based coverage will spend $5,297 on health care. Your share of the premium plus what you hand over at the doctor and to the pharmacy. Now that is up $388, almost $400 from last year. Let's call it 8%. And out-of-pocket costs alone, that would be the deductibles, the co-pays, the part that ambushes you, that rose more than 10%. Now, you did not probably, I'm guessing you did not get an 8% raise. So here's the first thing that you've got to understand. You didn't get a raise. What happened is you got a smaller slice of a larger pie. And next year, at least according to the Wall Street Journal, it's going to get worse. Employers are bracing for another double-digit jump. One big benefit firm pegs it at actually 11%. If it does hit that mark, the 11% mark, that will be the steepest increase in more than 20 years and the fifth year in a row that that figure has climbed. So, of course, I want to know why. Where's the money actually going? Well, as I dug into it, two engines, and neither one ever shuts off. Engine number one, the price. That first engine is what the hospital charges. Over the last 10 years, hospitals bought up the doctors. Let that sink in a minute. Hospitals bought up the doctors. If you are in a group somewhere, or you've had a primary care physician, and he's gotten, because I've gotten these letters, hey, I just want you to know that my practice has been bought by XYZ company. It may not say anything about a hospital. I've just been bought by a company. Oh, I'm still here to serve you. I'm still here. Nothing changes, he says. Nothing changes. I'm still your doctor. Our location is still the same. But trust me, things have changed. The hospitals bought up the doctors. Now, back in 2012, fewer than 30% of doctors actually worked for a hospital system. By 2024, it had gone from 30% to nearly 50%. And when the hospital owns the doctor, who sets the price? Well, we know that. The hospital sets the price. The same checkup, you got the same exam room, the same 15 minutes. That costs more now because now it's got a hospital's name on the bill. Now, you may not see that hospital's name because the hospital has some subsidiary. Or somebody else owns the hospital that now owns the doctor, and that's the name. Then there's the new trick. Artificial intelligence, AI. Hospitals are literally using AI to comb through your visit and code it up. Find every diagnosis, every wrinkle, and bill it at the highest level that the software can justify. Now, your care didn't change, but the coding for your care, absolutely that changed. And there's one number that ought to stop you cold. In one recent stretch, the rate of a certain postpartum diagnosis in new mothers ran from 4% to over 12%. It tripled. While the actual treatment, that didn't change. It barely moved. The mothers, they weren't sicker. The billing just got smarter. The hospital didn't treat you anymore. It just charged you like it did treat you more. That's engine number one. Engine number two, the pills. The second engine are the pills. And this one is more honest, so please stick with me on this one. Some of the most expensive things in medicine right now are also some of the best. The weight loss drugs, the diabetes drugs, the GLP-1s, Ozempic and their cousins. They work, and now everybody wants them. Prescriptions roughly doubled in a single year. Across one big firm's client companies, use of those drugs for weight loss jumped 75% in 1 year. With cancer drugs, same story. We're spending about $143 billion a year on cancer medicine now. That's 50%. That's 50% more than 5 years ago. Why? Because the new ones are miracles. They're targeted. They're precise. They're very precise. And they're priced like the miracles they are. This is medicine working. That's the honest part. We're buying better health care than we could 5 years ago. But somebody's got to pay for that miracle. And that somebody is you standing at the pharmacy counter. That somebody, it's you. But then there's a loop.
I want you to

0: describe the loop. Let's put it all together. The bill goes up, so your employer nudges a little more onto you, a little more out of the paycheck, a little more when the deductible comes around. And some people, like those glass workers I told you about, they just tap out and they drop the coverage. And when the healthy ones drop out, who's left in the insurance pool? The sick ones, which makes next year's price climb faster, which pushes more people out. It feeds on itself. Nobody voted for this. It just arrives every year a little quieter than a tax and a little heavier. That's the loop. But there's something else, too. I'll tell you that next. I'll be right back.
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0: Welcome to the Howie Carr Show. 844-500-4242. I hold in my hands a piece of paper. We have peace in our time. Well, maybe it's not that bad, but I'm not terribly impressed. 844-500-4242, 844-500-4242. But before we just talk about what's going on in the foreign affairs of the world, geopolitics, I have I want to share with you Mara Healy. She's not doing well in the polls. Her Republican opposition is not showing a lot so far, but she's vulnerable and she sees it. And she's staying away from anything other than fluffer reporters, regime controlled media like National Panhandler Radio and the Boston Globe. But she's also putting out stuff on social media. And I just want to play this thing on social media and let you hear what the BS that she's putting out there. So she's talking about, if you want lower costs, go to Mara Healy. That's like going to saying, if you want temperance, go to Ted Kennedy. If you want fidelity, marital fidelity, go to Bill Clinton. I mean, come on. Come on. Is Rumble on or not? No one put Rumble on? Okay. Got to do everything around here. All right. Well, is it on?
1: Yeah, it's up and
0: okay.
1: It's on.
0: It's on. It's on. Okay. 844-500-4242. So let's play the Mara Healy social media spot.
2: In November, and this is what I need your help with on the doors. This is what I need you talking to families about, talking to your friends about, talking to your coworkers about. Okay, this election for this seat is really important, and the choice couldn't be more clear. Mike Minogue and Brian Shortsleeve stand with Trump. I stand with you. I stand with you. You worried about housing, affording rent, buying a home? I'm your girl, okay? They're not. You worried about food security, feeding your family? I'm your girl. They are not. You worried about health care? You worried about how your aging parents going to get health care or a place to live that's safe? I'm with you guys, okay? But at the end of the day, people got to know who's on their side, okay? And who believes in them, and who is fighting for them, and who, in contrast, is just going to be a rubber stamp for Donald Trump, who's hurt our economy, who's hurt our family, who's hurt our state, who's hurt our country. Remind people about what's at stake, and remind people that I'm going to be a governor for them. I've got your back.
0: Really? She's got your back. She's for your family. People got to know who's fighting for them. Shall we talk about some of the people that she's fighting for? These are the people that she's angry. These are the residents of the state. Every day there are more and more of them posted by ICE Boston, ERO Boston, emergency removals. These are the people that she's fighting for, and Trump is trying to remove them from this state. For instance, Walter Alexander Garcia Ramirez, illegal alien and alleged MS-13 gang member from El Salvador. Who's your girl, your muchacha, Walter? I'm your girl, that's right, that's right. Okay, how about this guy down on the Cape? Jose Paula de Souza Neto, illegal alien, arrested in Hyannis after his convictions in Brazil for drug trafficking and association for drug trafficking. Whose side is Mara Healy on? These are the people she's fighting for. How about this guy? Henry Alexander Hernandez Amaya, a twice-removed criminal illegal alien from El Salvador. I'm citing from ICE Boston. Mara's on his side. What do you say, Mara? Are you on his side? Who are you fighting for? You said you don't want any of these residents taken out of the state. His criminal history includes a conviction for carnal knowledge of a child 13 to 14 years old without force, for which he was sentenced to 12 months incarceration. You want to be knocking on his door for Mara Healey? I know he's for Mara Healey. He has to be. For who else would he be for other than Mara Healey? How about

0: most real people, most rural people, most older people don't have driver's licenses? Is that what Hillary said? That's what she said. How out of touch can she possibly be? Over 90%, over 90% of the population has driver's licenses. 844-500-4242, 844-500-4242. You know, the people are listening to Mara talk about how she's got your back and she doesn't want all the residents taken off the street by ICE, and then ICE puts out who they're taking off the street, and she gets very angry that they're taking these lovely people off the streets. 508 says, why are they mad about ICE being at the polls? We've been told the illegals don't vote, so the ICE guys will just be standing around drinking coffee. Yeah, that's right. This will be election day will be a day when none of the residents, like these lovely people that are having carnal knowledge of 13-year-olds and committing drug trafficking crimes, they won't be taken off the street. They'll still be able to go about their business. You know, shoplifting, committing domestic abuse, driving drunk, selling fentanyl. They won't be bothered. They'll just be the residents. 844-500. The residents will be doing their resident things. 844-500-4242. 844-500-4242. I'm Howie Carr.
1: Howie Carr will return.
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0: Joey Carr is back.
1: A lot of people don't really want Mara Healy having their back. 978 says, Mara Healy has my back. Yeah, my wallet in my back pocket that she's been pickpocketing for 4 years for all the illegal aliens in this state and country. 844-500-4242. 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Jared, what's the poll question? What are the results thus far?
2: Today's poll question, which you can vote in at HowieCarshow.com, is what's your take on the quote-unquote end of the war? We won, we lost, stalemate, or we should finish off the IRGC after the midterms?
1: We should finish them off after the midterms.
2: 68% of the audience says we should finish the IRGC off after the midterms. 18% say we won, 13% say stalemate, and 1% says we lost.
1: Only 1%. Okay. All right. 844-500-4242. I hate to be a gloomy gust, but President Trump did mention the two words unconditional surrender repeated times, and I don't think if they certainly didn't surrender, and they most certainly didn't unconditionally surrender. 844-500-4242. 844-500-4242. So we mentioned on Friday that there's a guy in Delaware named Tim McBride, and he thinks his name is Sarah McBride. And he's the congressman from Delaware. It's one of those small states like Vermont. They only have one congressman. And so he was on the tour of Delaware. He was going to hit all 58 cities and towns, communities, villages, whatever, in Delaware over the weekend. And again, I thought that was nice of him to alert people so they could keep their kids indoors before he arrives. But was he playing the famous Multi and the Barbarian song as he from his loudspeakers in his car before he came into each town?
3: Are you a boy? Are you a girl?
1: That's a song from a famous Massachusetts group of the 1960s. Used to be on the jukebox at the Plow and Stars on Mass Ave in Cambridge. I doubt it is today. But anyway, he's wrapping up her tour in Delaware, and he wanted to make sure that everybody knew it. You can let the kids out to play, and also the pets, because he's finishing his tour. Cut 7.
4: Everyone, I'm here with my horchata that I got from Martha's in Seaford, just crossed the Nanticoke, and I'm now finishing up my day in Blades, our 38th stop, our final stop of day 2. I'm energized. It's been a fantastic day. I'm going to go back, get a little bit of rest, and be prepared for our final day tomorrow. Our final day tomorrow, all day in Sussex County. Can't wait to see so many of you out there.
1: He just has to get a little beauty rest, and then it'll be back to tiptoeing through the tulips in Delaware. That's really great.
3: Are you a boy? Are you a girl?
1: That was suggested by somebody at the remote in Wells, Maine on Friday, and it was a great suggestion. By the way, we also had an addition to a great event in at Litchfield's Bar and Grill in Wells, Maine on Friday. We had a great event at the Country Club in Atkinson, New Hampshire, with the Rockingham County Republican Committee. I saw all kinds of state reps and state senators. Ran into two former U.S. senators who are now squaring off for the Republican nomination, John Sununu and Scott Brown. Had a picture taken with both of them together, and it was a good event, I thought. And thanks to everybody who turned out, and it was a lot of fun. 844-500-4242. And you know, they have a lot of state reps in New Hampshire, as you know, 400 of them. They get paid $100 a year. That's all they get is $100 a year. And there's 220 Republicans and 180 Democrats. And boy, they have some crazy Democrats too. You saw the one, the are you a boy or are you a girl one from Laconia that just went down on a kiddie porn rap recently. That was a former state rep. And they also have a woman. I don't have the clip right in front of me now, but she put in a bill to change the squirrel hunting dates of the annual hunt every year. The squirrel hunting dates. And you know why? Because of the lactating female squirrels.
5: They're just a human being.
1: The lactating female squirrels. And someone pointed this out to me and then sent me the actual legislation and said, a Democrat filed this legislation. What about the lactating male squirrels? Why don't they get protection? Why are we only concerned with lactating female squirrels?
2: Save that for an event at the Boston Public Library.
1: 844-500-4242. That's the way it is. 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Did you get to go to the Rockingham horse track? It's gone now, isn't it? I think isn't it a mall now? I think we drove by a mall. Maybe it was the dog. Is there a dog track up there too? 844.
6: One horse pony.
1: 844-500-4242. I'm Howie Carr.
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1: 844-500-4242. 844-500-4242. Don't you mean squirrels with a uterus? That's gestating squirrels, lactating squirrels, squirrels with a uterus. This is a future poll question of the Howie Carr Show. How do you refer to the women in your life? Or do you not even use the word woman because you're not a biologist?
2: How much gestating could a squirrel gestate if a gestating squirrel could lactate?
1: These people are tying themselves into knots. And you know, and Kathy Hochul, the governor of New York, she's got this bill, that bill on her desk about the non-gestating parents or the gestating parents. You know, they're going to change the whole code of all the family law in New York State. And she can't even touch it until after the election. She can't offend it. People will be offended. I mean, this is insanity, what's happened. 844-500-4242, 844-500-4242. Frank, you're next with Howie Carr. Go ahead, Frank.
3: Hi, Howie. Another question about the squirrels. How do you know how they identify?
1: You're right. Who are we to make assumptions about a squirrel's, not sex, but gender, right?
3: Right. But that's not why I called, Howie. When Trump went in with Operation Midnight Hammer, he said it was complete and total obliteration of their nuclear program.
1: Right.
3: Then he justified going in the second time because of an imminent nuclear threat from Iran. Now, I voted for him for three times. I really like what he did on the border and deportations and crime in this country. But he's going to lose credibility, and that's a very important thing for a president or anyone else to have.
1: No, you're absolutely right. I mean, I don't know. I mean, we don't know what's in this thing, and the fact that they're not really telling us what's in it makes me think that perhaps it's not really all that he has claimed that he was going to get. I mean, I saw the number, Frank, today that they're talking about giving them $300 billion. Are you kidding me? Do you know how many nuclear weapons they could build with $300 billion?
3: And they will if we don't change the regime.
1: I know. This is, these are really bad people. These are, you know, the thing is, I was thinking about it. Pakistan has a nuclear weapon, but they've got India on their border, right? They can't beat India, so they have to worry. They can't really do much. With North Korea, they're too small, and China's kind of taken responsibility for them a little bit. But with Iran, there's nobody to take responsibility. They're just like a rogue state.
3: Yeah, they're complete fanatics. If they destroyed themselves, they don't seem to care.
1: No. No, the nutty ones, I mean, not that they're all nutty like this, but the nutty ones think that if they start a world-ending conflagration, that the 12th Imam will come back and bring back, a paradise on earth, the second coming, whatever you want to call it, right? I mean, it's just a real mess. Thanks for the call, Frank. And we got to get through the midterms. You know, I mean, I understand that. And the oil prices are dropping. I don't know if you've been driving around lately, but yesterday was the first day out on Route 1 south of the city. I saw the price under $4 a gallon. And today at the place I go, Patriot Gas in Wellesley, it was $3.93 a gallon, and that's better than it has been for a long time. The price is now $80 a barrel, and I think it was about $75 when the war started, something like that. So it should be the price should be going down, and that we just got to get through the midterms here, and hope for the best. But it's, you know, it's really interesting that Donald Trump in 2020, he put out a tweet and said, Iran has never won a war, but never lost a negotiation. That's a pretty telling statement. And I think it's true, isn't it? 844-500-4242. 919, oil is dropping like a rock, but experts now warn that prices could surge because of low inventories. Give me a bleeping break. These people are unbelievable. Yeah, I saw that same thing. Yeah. Oh, the price, the inventories are so low. Oh, wait, last week, wasn't I reading that China had reduced their consumption by 3 million barrels a day and that was kind of making up the slack? 844-500-4242-201. I hope 47 was not rolled. Well, I think they had him in a tough spot with the midterms. That's the only thing. I mean, we were winning the war. We could destroy them. But he doesn't want to, if he loses the midterms and loses control of Congress, then he just gets impeached for the next 2 years and you don't get any judges in, you don't get regulations repealed, which you have to keep the economy going. The Democrats will be back in control. He's in kind of a tough spot. I was thinking about it today that, you know, when Abraham Lincoln had the Civil War going on, they had this, the Democrat Party was known as the Copperheads. And these were people who just wanted to surrender to the Confederacy and allow the Confederacy to have their slaves and all this. And the Copperheads actually almost won the election in 1864. That's why President Lincoln had to get rid of Hannibal Hamlin from Maine. Hannibal Hamlin would have been the first president from Maine in 1865 when John Wilkes Booth shot him, but Lincoln was afraid of the Confederate sympathizers, the Democrats, as it were, the Copperheads. And so he put Andrew Johnson on the ticket from Tennessee, who was, you know, he ran on the Republican ticket, but he was basically a Democrat, and he was a disastrous president. The lesson here is never have a president of the country named Johnson. You had Andrew Johnson, and then you had Lyndon Johnson, two of the worst presidents in American history. Not the worst, that would be Biden. But they were probably in the top five. 207, America doesn't have the will to actually win a war anymore. I know, I thought we did this time, but yeah, I guess you're right. 844-500-4242. 617, I'm tired of these callers saying I voted for Trump three times, but for crying out loud, would you rather have Biden dealing with Iran? Would you rather have Iran still have a complete military? Take what you can get. I'm afraid we're going to give them too much, though. I'm afraid we're going to rebuild the country, and then they're going to just use the money like they did when Obama and Biden gave them billions and just build more nuclear weapons and give it to kill people all across the Mideast and everywhere else in the world that they can. 844-500-4242. I'm Howie Carr.
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0: Carr is back.
1: The Rumble and Twitter and Facebook viewers are very, very astute in noticing what's on. And they just, 919 just said, is that a name tag on your shirt, Howie? Were you at an AA meeting or something? No, I don't think they have name tags at AA meetings. But this just says Silver Bits on it. I just put it on for this segment. We are joined now by Silver Dave from Ware, New Hampshire. And if you want to check out his website and his company, go to localsilvermint.com. It's in Ware, New Hampshire. You can call him up. And he's here for his mid-month metals update here on the Howie Carr Show. And this is a good time for him to be here because the war is allegedly ending, or at least it's in hiatus for a little bit. So I'm going to ask you, I'm going to start off, Silver Dave, how is this affecting precious metals prices today?
2: Howie, that is a great question, and I'm glad you asked. So historically, gold and silver were considered safe haven assets. And so during times of war or global uncertainty, people would buy gold and silver as a backup plan, and we'd see the prices of gold and silver going up. But for the past 20 or so years, that has not been the case. And a mentor of mine, said to me, he said, Dave, that it used to be precious metals go up during the wars. It's not that way anymore. I don't know why. Well, a tip that my mom actually gave me in conversation caused me to deep dive and find what I think has a lot to do with that. And that is that in 2006, most of the silver market, well, actually, let me word this a little different. Right now, the futures commodity sellers are selling 395 ounces of silver on paper for every 1 ounce of silver produced. And in 2006, it was 1 to 30. So they were selling 30 ounces of silver for every 1 ounce of silver produced. And in 2006, the Commodities Exchange changed the rules forcing more paper silver into the market. So in 2006
1: paper
2: and earlier,
1: silver is a lot like paper, right?
2: It's a lot like paper because it's paper promises for silver that right. doesn't exist. Well, now that the paper silver is 395-1 instead of 30-1, it makes it such that the physical silver buying has almost no influence on the silver price. So in the past, when a war would happen, the prices would go up. Now, people actually, it does the opposite. The price goes down. When they announce a ceasefire, the price goes up. When they announce that there's a war coming, the price goes down because the silver, which was a physical, tangible thing, has now become a paper thing. So it's more like a stock.
1: So in other words, when the war starts, they're better off buying silver, buying oil. Because oil actually exists. So now the war starts, oil prices went up. So now the war has at least ended temporarily. There's a ceasefire of sorts, more formal supposedly than before, but now the price of oil is going down.
2: Yes. So there's a major de-link between the paper markets for oil and for silver and for gold than the actual physical metals and oil itself. And so I think that though, you know, you mentioned it might be better to buy oil, it depends. If you're going to buy physical silver, I think owning physical silver is the best thing because even though there's been a de-link between the paper and the physical thing, there is a day of reckoning coming. And I think that there's a vacuum cleaner sucking the silver out of America. A lot of it's actually going to China, I think. And in turn, once a lot of that silver is sucked out and there's less supply, then I think when people have trouble getting physical silver, then the price is going to go up. And I think the silver price is going to go up to a very extreme extent because the big guys, the big players out there, they're buying silver Meanwhile,
1: like who? Give me some. Do you have any
2: The problem
1: names?
2: Is they're big, so they don't tell me what they're doing. And here's the thing:
1: are there any hunts out there that we know of? Any names?
2: Not that we know of, because the thing is that the big guys don't tell the mass people what they're doing. I don't mean Massachusetts people, but they don't tell the masses what they're doing, because what they're doing is the smart move. They want the masses to do the dumb move, because the weak hands, they're selling their silver now for lowball prices, and the big guys, they're buying the silver for low prices, and they know it's going to go crazy high. So they don't tell us that's what they're doing, because they don't want us to copy them. But once there's less silver, I think the silver price is going to go very high. So, it's going to be extreme.
1: So what the point is here, and we're talking to Silver Dave from localsilvermint.com in Ware, New Hampshire. You can come by if you want, and you can talk to him personally about this. But the bottom line is, you want to buy physical silver.
2: Yes. You want to hold it. You want physical silver
1: like
2: that,
1: those
2: dimes really exist. Like
1: those dimes you sent, you
2: like
1: sold me.
2: Like the dimes that you got, yes. Because you can trade them.
1: And I have them in a vault now.
2: That's a good idea, Howie. It's good to buy a vault too. And so having physical silver and like silver bits, which is the product that we make, which are little silver, 1/10 ounce little bits of silver, instead of buying a 100 ounce bar that's $8,000 each, these things are $8 each. So they're more accessible for a smaller purchase at a time. You can give them as gifts to your graduation, something that holds its value. You can also trade them for goods and services locally in an emergency financial situation.
1: So what's the size of a silver bit compared to one of my dimes?
2: It's almost just like a dime, except it's pure silver, and it explicitly says that it's pure silver right in it, which the dimes don't.
1: Mm-hmm.
2: So it's really easy for a person who doesn't know about coins. They just receive it. They can tell what it is. Silver bits, tradable, pure. We've been selling a lot more silver bits than anything else lately, because people see the point of having not just silver that holds its value, but also silver that's easier to trade because it's more divisible.
1: So how do people get in touch with you, Silver Dave?
2: So I would recommend that you either go to localsilvermint.com or come to our beautiful showroom in tax-free Ware, New Hampshire. 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And you walk out with the silver in your hands. Wow.
1: And not a piece of paper, silver.
2: Not a piece of paper. 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
1: It's kind of like a memo of understanding from the Iranians.
2: Silver is much better. 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
1: of
2: that.
1: And can people call you? 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
2: If you want to call us at 603-529-3999. One of our salesmen will answer. 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Try silver bits. Thank you so much, Howie. This is awesome.
1: So again, what about the price of gold and platinum, the other precious metals?
2: So right now,
1: do you have them?
2: Yes. So we sell the most silver, but we also sell gold, we sell platinum, we have physical inventory, lots of different products to choose from. Our prices are unbeatable. We have lower prices than the online dealers. We don't have to ship it. People can walk out with it in their hands. So we actually can sell it for lower prices. And a lot of people observe that. And of course, if you find a lower price online, show it to us and we'll beat that price.
1: 603 says, make sure of the spelling of bits. B-I-T-Z.
2: B-I-T-Z, although we have...
1: B-I-T-Z, see it right here.
2: Yeah, that's our trademark name.
1: Do you do free shipping if I find his price acceptable, says 919?
2: If you buy in the larger quantity, there is free shipping. If you buy the smallest quantity, there's a shipping fee.
1: What's the spot price today?
2: Spot price, last I looked, was around $70 per ounce for silver.
1: Thank you, Silver Dave. I'm Howie.
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11: Iran facing new sanctions. I'm Deborah Valentine, Fox News. Tensions over the Strait of Hormuz continue as President Trump declares more intense economic sanctions on Iran. Fox's Jonathan Hunt reports from Tel Aviv.
12: Iran's leaders are issuing new statements hinting at what they claim will be a new post-war order in the Gulf, which could leave the U.S. sidelined. Iran's parliamentary speaker, Mohammad Ghalibaf, writing on X, quote, "We've received numerous messages from neighboring countries about shaping new security arrangements and economic cooperation in the region. The United States put the security of every single one of its allies at such risk through bullying and pure disregard for their interests for the sake of Israel." But the president, Masoud Pezeshkian, for instance, said that it might be time to, quote, end the war.
11: Treasury Secretary Scott Bessent is set to release new sanctions against Iran on Monday. A week after Hurricane Lala struck Hawaii's Big Island, Tropical Storm Mokay is on approach, although it's expected to remain south of the Hawaiian Islands. Fox's Jackie Ibanez.
13: Millions are bracing for yet another major storm in Hawaii. Right now, Tropical Storm Mokay is barreling toward the islands from the southeast. While it's not expected to make a direct hit, the storm could still bring heavy rain and strong winds overnight. Hawaii is still reeling after Hurricane Lala brushed by last week, causing at least $40 million in damages.
11: A flood watch and a wind advisory are in effect for Hawaii Island due to predicted rain totals of up to 15 inches. Former Republican Senator Nancy Kassenbaum Baker of Kansas has died at the age of 96. Her son says Baker died on Friday of natural causes. 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

0: Welcome to the Howie Carr Show. We have a full house of VIPs here. Give yourselves a round of applause, everybody. We still got a few open dates left in the rest of June and July, so check it out at HowieCarrShow.com. It's VIP, and you could be in here in the studio as well. We're going to have a great meal coming in from Monica's later today. I'm wondering here, every morning I go by Patriot Gas in Wellesley coming in, and it's down another 4 cents today. I mean, it's not great, but it's better than it was, $3.89. Yesterday it was $3.93. And, you know, one thing I've noticed, though, what happened to the chyrons? All regime-controlled media had chyrons of the skyrocketing price of a gallon and a barrel of oil and a gallon of gasoline when it was going up. Now it's going down, and it's vanished. Where are the live shots outside the service stations now? When the price is going down, somehow it's not newsworthy anymore. It's like COVID in 2021. Remember? Every day, another grim milestone. And then there'd be, you know, these things. It would be like, you know, the stuff would be like a stock market ticker going up, but up, but up. And then January 20th comes around and Joe Biden is installed as president of the United States after his selection by the deep state. And all of a sudden, the COVID counter is MIA. Gone, totally. Now it has happened again. It's happened again.
1: As you say, gasoline.
0: It's not low enough yet, and you know I'm still skeptical about the deal. But I just had to mention that. It's interesting, isn't it? Now the gas prices are no longer a factor, right? 844-500-4242. The first thing I wanted to mention today, though, is again we like to get some a reel up for Instagram and TikTok, and we like to have some video to put in it. And you know, sometimes Mara Healy says the most obnoxious thing, the most obnoxious liberal thing. Other days it's Michelle Wu. The mayor of the city of Boston by way of Chicago, as opposed to the governor of Massachusetts by way of New Hampshire and Maryland. See, the only important thing is you can't be from Massachusetts. That's the only qualifying part of the equation, political equation there is now. So Michelle Wu was just at a recent event, a pride flag-raising ceremony at City Hall. Pride. Okay, pride. So this is what she said about Donald Trump, because it wouldn't be an event, pride or otherwise, for any of the Democrats without ripping Donald J. Trump. So this is what she's complaining about, how taxpayer dollars are being used. Cut one.
2: And pride is what we need as this federal administration tries to intimidate our residents and community partners. They are trying to roll back the progress that generations of activists and leaders sacrificed for. They would rather remodel the White House ballroom than fund the gender-affirming healthcare that saves young people's lives.
0: Gender-affirming healthcare. That's also known as gender mutilations, right? So at the same time, the Supreme Judicial Court in Massachusetts is saying, if you're between the ages of 18 and 20, feel free to kill somebody. Because you're still an emerging adult, and we're not going to punish you. Because your brain is not fully formed. But if you're 13, feel free to get a double mastectomy. Feel free to get a castration. Because your mind is fully formed, and it's going to be really good for you to be on drugs for the rest of your life, right up until the moment you kill yourself, which 40% of them do, according to statistics. Good Lord. 844-500-4242. So, pride is the right to be exactly who you are. Yeah. You're with what you were born. You with what you are is the plumbing you were born with. You can use said plumbing however you want and allow others to use it however painfully they want to use it. But if what you are, you don't change what you are, do you? I mean, I am so old, I can remember that I thought we prosecuted people for this kind of stuff, right? I remember reading in the history books about the Carthaginians. Oh, they were seafaring people. They fought the Romans. They liked childhood sacrifices. That's why everyone turned against them and they were wiped out. More than 1,000 years later, the Aztecs in Mexico. Same thing. Childhood sacrifices. They say the Spanish wiped them out. It wasn't the Spanish who wiped them out. The Spanish just gave guns and spears to the subjects of the Aztecs. Because you know what the Aztecs were mad about? Their kids were being grabbed and mutilated. And now Michelle Wu says this is a good thing. This is a really good thing. Why are we wasting money on things like improving the White House? Or maybe, you know, I don't know, improving services at Veterans Administration hospitals when we could be using it to castrate children, castrate little boys, double mastectomies for little girls. Boy, that's a great thing, isn't it? It's, let me hear that. Can I hear that one again? This is the mayor of the city of Boston. I believe she has 3 kids. How does she feel about this for her kids? Here it is.
2: And pride is what we need as this federal administration tries to intimidate our residents and community partners. They are trying to roll back the progress that generations of activists and leaders sacrificed for. They would rather remodel the White House ballroom than fund the gender-affirming healthcare that saves young people's lives.
0: It saves people's lives. Nothing says saving your life

0: 339, the ballroom is being paid for by Trump's own money and private donors. Well, 339, don't confuse us with the facts, you know? not when you're on Boston City Hall Plaza and it's Pride Month. What are you, proud of telling the facts? Forget about it. 781, teach your kids to change their oil, not their genders. That's a good one. I like that. 844-500-4242, 844-500-4242. 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

Good morning and welcome to Sunday Morning Worship, a broadcast of parts of the worship service at St. John's Lutheran Church in Westfield, Massachusetts, as it was recorded last Sunday morning and brought to you today to the glory of God. The message this morning is from our senior pastor, Reverend David Riley, and it is titled, What a Great Faith. It's based on the gospel lesson from Matthew chapter 15. 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

Good morning. It's a joy and delight to welcome you in the wonderful name of our Lord and Savior, Jesus, who is the Christ, this day on the 12th Sunday after Pentecost. I invite you to stand and face the cross at the back of the sanctuary as we sing our processional hymn, How Firm a Foundation.

Good morning and welcome to Sunday Morning Worship, a broadcast of parts of the worship service at St. John's Lutheran Church in Westfield, Massachusetts, as it was recorded last Sunday morning and brought to you today to the glory of God. The message this morning is from our senior pastor, Reverend David Riley, and it is titled, What a Great Faith. 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

Good morning. It's a joy and delight to welcome you in the wonderful name of our Lord and Savior, Jesus, who is the Christ this day on the 12th Sunday after Pentecost. I invite you to stand and face the cross at the back of the sanctuary as we sing our processional hymn, How Firm a Foundation.

0: In the name of the Father, and of the Son, and of the Holy Spirit.
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2: The Old Testament reading is from the book of Isaiah, chapter 56, verses 1, and then verses 6 through 8. Thus says the Lord, keep justice and do righteousness, for soon my salvation will come and my deliverance be revealed. And the foreigners who join themselves to the Lord to minister to him, to love the name of the Lord and to be his servants, everyone who keeps the Sabbath and does not profane it and holds fast my covenant, these I will bring to my holy mountain and make them joyful in my house of prayer. Their burnt offerings and their sacrifices will be accepted on my altar, for my house shall be called a house of prayer for all peoples. The Lord God, who gathers the outcasts of Israel, declares, I will gather yet others to him besides those already gathered. This is the word of the Lord.

0: The epistle reading is from the book of Romans, beginning, middle, and end section. Romans 11, verses 1 through 2, verses 13 through 15, and verses 28 through 32. I ask then, has God rejected his people? By no means, for I myself am an Israelite, a descendant of Abraham, a member of the tribe of Benjamin. God has not rejected his people whom he foreknew. Now, I am speaking to you Gentiles. Inasmuch then as I am an apostle to the Gentiles, I magnify my ministry in order somehow to make my fellow Jews jealous and thus save some of them. For if their rejection means the reconciliation of the world, what will their acceptance mean but life from the dead? As regards the gospel, they are enemies of God for your sake. But as regards election, they are beloved for the sake of their forefathers. For the gifts and the calling of God are irrevocable. Just as you were at one time disobedient to God, but now have received mercy because of their disobedience, so they too have now been disobedient in order that by the mercy shown to you, they also may receive mercy. For God has consigned all to disobedience, that he may have mercy on all. This is the word of the Lord.
1: Thanks be to God.

0: The Holy Gospel according to St. Matthew, the 15th chapter. Jesus went away from there and withdrew to the district of Tyre and Sidon. And behold, a Canaanite woman from that region came out and was crying, "Have mercy on me, O Lord, Son of David. My daughter is severely oppressed by a demon." But he did not answer her a word. And his disciples came and begged him, saying, "Send her away, for she is crying out after us." He answered, "I was sent only to the lost sheep of the house of Israel." But she came and knelt before him, saying, "Lord, help me." And he answered, "It is not right to take the children's bread and throw it to the dogs." She said, "Yes, Lord, yet even the dogs eat the crumbs that fall from their master's table." Then Jesus answered her, "O woman, great is your faith. Be it done for you as you desire." And her daughter was healed instantly. This is the gospel of the Lord.
1: Let us pray. May the meditation of my heart and the words of my mouth be pleasing in your sight, O Lord, my rock and my redeemer. Amen. You know, it's not easy being a parent. And for those who have been parents, this is nothing new. The lack of faith and the declining moral values in our society these days, along with a number of increasing pressures on our children, make parenting a very formidable challenge. And most parents have a relatively easy role compared with those who face the challenge of raising a child with special needs. That is, one who is physically handicapped or mentally challenged or coping with some other type of disability. These parents often spare no expense trying to find the most helpful program or the best medication for their child. The woman described in St. Matthew's gospel account this morning was in a similar situation. She was engaged in a frantic struggle for help for her daughter. She was desperate for any assistance for her demon-possessed child. She has probably sought help from every possible source, but to no avail. Yet this woman did not give up hope. She turns to Jesus for help and hope. She hears that Jesus of Nazareth is visiting her region of Tyre. She may have been a person who trusted in the true and living God. She may have heard of Jesus' teachings and his miracles. She may have come to believe that Jesus was the promised Son of David. She has no reason at all to expect any help from Jesus. She is a Gentile. She is a descendant of the Canaanite people, ancient bitter enemies of the Israelites. A female Canaanite and her daughter may be the least likely of all people to receive any mercy whatsoever from this Jewish teacher and the most highly unlikely person to acknowledge his true identity. Jesus has likely come to this region for rest and for teaching time with his disciples. Tyre was a Gentile city in Phoenicia, modern-day Lebanon, 30 miles north and to the west of Capernaum. A Canaanite woman who boldly approaches Jesus appears suddenly. Keep in mind that the Canaanites were ancient inhabitants of Palestine. And Mark tells us that she was a Greek, meaning a Gentile, born in Syrian Phoenicia. She addresses Jesus as Lord, Son of David, which indicates that she does recognize Jesus as the promised Messiah. She is crying out continuously to Jesus, begging him to have mercy on her. Her urgent plea is for Jesus to help her daughter, who is suffering terribly from demon possession. Her agonizing cry came out in her words, "Have mercy. Have pity on my wretched and miserable daughter." Her compassion for her child was so intense that she felt as if it were her very own grief. This surely includes natural affection, but the words which follow indicate a higher type of love. Plainly, she confesses that Jesus is the Messiah. Well, how had this woman learned of this? It was possibly through the reports that she heard of the great deeds of the Christ, which had been communicated across the borders of Israel into the surrounding lands of the unbelievers. This is how she had probably come to faith. She plainly reveals that she has some degree of knowledge of the messianic hopes of Israel, and had heard that they were being connected with Jesus as the promised descendant of the great King David. The woman has begun to cry out, and she continues with her intense pleading. Jesus lets it continue, and evidently he keeps walking silently on as she follows him along. Mark informs us that Jesus entered a house and did not wish to be recognized, but he did not succeed in this. Jesus had not answered her. We find this to be a very strange response by our Lord, who is usually so kind and so very compassionate. But at this time, he wanted no one to recognize him. Yet this woman was revealing his true identity for all to hear. Well, the disciples try to turn her away. She is upsetting them. She is causing a commotion with her constant plea for help. She is not part of their race. She is not part of their religion. So the disciples approach Jesus, perhaps one by one. They urge Jesus to simply get rid of her. They ask Jesus to just do whatever she asks you to do, so she will go away and leave us alone. But the woman is persistent. She keeps following them. She keeps on crying out for help. And Jesus responds by testing her faith. In the process, Jesus teaches his disciples and us some much needed lessons. Finally, Jesus speaks, but he doesn't answer either request, hers or the disciples'. He simply states that his personal ministry is confined only to the seeking and saving of the lost sheep of Israel. His mission is to be carried out only in Israel. Well, why didn't this woman just give up and go away? Did she sense that Jesus' seemingly cruel words were not an absolute refusal to help her? Was her need too great and her faith too strong for her to give up now? Jesus answers her plea with what again seems like a cold, uncaring response. He says that it is not right to take the food meant for the children and to throw it to a pet dog living in the home. The testing of this woman's faith reaches such a level where someone of lesser faith would have probably given up in utter disgust. However, it is likely that Jesus speaks these words not with a cold, unkind tone of voice, but in a warm, caring manner. The woman seems to understand Jesus' point that the promised blessings of God's kingdom must first be shared with the Jews. But she is more than willing to settle for just a few crumbs from the master's table. The woman believes that it would take just a few crumbs of his power and kindness to make her daughter whole again. And here we have an example of faith. The Canaanite woman expresses a humble, confident faith. She knows Jesus can help her. She ignores the scorn of the disciples. She ignores Jesus' silent treatment, and she ignores his apparent dismissal of her request. She humbly and worshipfully kneels before Jesus. She comes to Jesus as a beggar or the master. She pleads for her mercy, for his mercy, and help for her daughter. When Martin Luther died in February of 1546, those who were at his bedside found a scrap of paper in his garment pocket with his brief last thoughts written on it. The words read, "We are beggars. This is true." And at first glance, these words seem depressing or defeatist in some way, but they are really quite the opposite. This final statement of Martin Luther stands as the summation of his entire life's work. These last words do not point us to despair. They point us to our Lord and Savior, Jesus Christ. These words remind us that we are poor, miserable sinners who depend entirely on Jesus Christ, our Lord and Savior, for our physical needs and our spiritual needs. We also must come before Jesus with a humble, confident faith. We have no right to expect Jesus' help because of our religion or our ethnic origin. We too come as beggars before the Master, pleading for his abundant mercy. Jesus responds to our faith-filled plea by sharing with us the fullness of his kindness and forgiveness, which he earned for us on the cross of Calvary. Our baptism into Christ and our trusting faith in him gives us confidence that God will be gracious to us and bless us. The Canaanite woman also gives evidence of a childlike, trusting faith. She places her hope and trust in this foreigner from Galilee. She firmly believes that Jesus can rescue her daughter from the grip of Satan. Jesus can be trusted to hang on to us, no matter what dangers or obstacles you and I may face along life's way. We go forward in faith, following Christ and serving him, sharing the confidence of the Apostle Paul that nothing will be able to separate us from the love of God that is in Christ Jesus our Lord. No one can snatch us from the grip of our loving and powerful Savior. Jesus has rescued us from the grip of Satan through his perfect life, victorious death, and triumphant resurrection. We are safe and secure in his almighty grip, now and forevermore. Finally, the Canaanite woman is blessed with a patient and persistent faith. She patiently waits for Jesus to respond to her cry for help. She endures silence and what could have seemed like scorn. She prayerfully and persistently pleads for Jesus to help her daughter. She has a faith in Jesus that will not give up or let go. But there are times when you and I must wait patiently for our Lord to answer our prayers. Sometimes he may seem to be silent for a long period of time. He may be waiting for just the right time to respond. During the time of waiting, our faith in Christ is often strengthened. Jesus encourages all of us to be persistent in our prayers for his mercy and his help. When we do so, then we discover the fullness of our Lord's power and peace. We receive his answers to our prayers according to his will and his timetable. A husband was seriously ill in the hospital for several days. During that time, his wife took quite literally the admonition of the Apostle Paul in 1 Thessalonians to pray continually. As his recovery began to progress rapidly, he said to his wife one day, "I think God answered your prayers so that he could have some peace and quiet." Well, of course, Jesus Christ did not answer the prayers of the Canaanite woman so that he could have some peace and quiet. He answered her prayers and answers our prayers so that we can have his peace and hope as we receive his mercy and strength and comfort every day, no matter what the outcome may be. There are times when our faith can become weak, but we live in confidence with the assurance that God will never abandon us or ignore us. Dear friends in Christ, I would like to share with you this fictional letter sent to all of us. "Good morning. I am the Lord your God. Today, I will be handling all of your problems. Please remember that I do not need your help. If the devil happens to deliver a situation to you that you cannot handle, do not, I repeat, do not attempt to resolve it. Kindly put it in the SFJTD, Something for Jesus to Do box. It will be addressed in my time, not yours. Once the matter is placed into the box, do not hold on to it or attempt to remove it. Holding on or removal will delay the resolution of your problem. If it is a situation you think you are capable of handling, please consult me to make sure that it is the proper resolution. Because I do not sleep, nor do I slumber, there is no need for you to lose any sleep. So rest, my child. If you need to contact me, I am only a prayer away. In everlasting love, the Lord your God." And now may the peace of God, which passes all understanding, keep your hearts and minds in Christ Jesus. Amen.
2: The Lord bless you and keep you. The Lord make his face to shine upon you.

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3: 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Here's Manny Munoz.
4: I am Manny Munoz. Thank you for tuning in to iHeartRadio's Communities. It is our weekly public affairs show where we try to bring you conversations that'll help you better understand important issues or maybe just some interesting topics. Either way, I do hope you'll stick around for the next half hour. And if you have any comments, questions, or suggestions, please feel free to reach out on Instagram. My handle is at IOD Manny. That's at IOD MANNY. Now, let's get on with the show. We've been told to fear carbs and avoid fat, ditch gluten, and stop eating all sorts of different things. But how much of that is actually backed by science? Today, we're separating nutrition fact from myth as we're joined by Tara Schmidt, Mayo Clinic dietitian. Tara, I appreciate the time.
5: Thanks for having me.
4: Why do you think nutrition has become so confusing for people when we live in a day and age where we've got access to all the information we want?
5: I think because everyone has an opinion. So the difficult thing about nutrition is that everyone eats. It is very personal for a lot of people. It's very cultural. And of course, we have different scientific beliefs and biases. So it gets complex. Also, when you have advice coming at you from the TikTok, internet, and actual registered dietitians and research, and I understand it can be hard to know who to believe in that case.
4: And it's also, I think people want to know that something is good or bad, and the reality is a lot more nuanced, right? It's not binary.
5: Yeah, if you're allergic to peanuts, peanuts are bad.
4: Yeah,
5: right. If you're not allergic to them, I can make a case for it.
4: Yeah. What do you think are the two or three biggest myths that you deal with in your work in terms of nutrition these days?
5: Ooh, a big one is unlimited protein is good. Mm-hmm. And I'm not saying that protein is bad, of course. We don't use those words as dietitians, but unlimited is going a little bit out of bounds there, especially if a high amount of protein or an inappropriately high amount of protein is displacing other nutrients that we are missing in the diet, like fiber, for example, in America, where protein malnutrition is not a very common thing. So that would be number one for me.
4: Mm-hmm.
5: Number two, you kind of mentioned before, is this fear around carbohydrates. I can name a heck of a lot of carbohydrates that are 100% beneficial for the diet. So think fruits, think vegetables, think some starchy vegetables, think whole grains, think beans, legumes. The list kind of goes on and on. So I don't like the fear mongering around carbohydrates. And number three, if I can have a number three, please, is we need supplements in excess amounts.
4: Well, it's become a multi-billion dollar industry, right?
5: Yeah. Think of the word supplement, right? It's meant to supplement your diet. So if you, Manny, are not getting enough calcium in your diet, and you've talked about it, and you don't do dairy, but I need you to get the minimum amount that's required for your bones, then we can supplement your calcium. But that's so not true for a lot of these vitamins and minerals and other supplements out there. And of course, as you know, they're not regulated at all, essentially. So we always use a food first approach. Let's aim to get it from your food first. And then if we need to supplement it, I absolutely will help you do that.
4: So much, it seems, of the information, what we believe about food, whether it be about carbs or fats or things like that, changes from time to time because it's science, right? You've got information, you come up with a conclusion, new information, and you change your conclusion. But it seems like certain things, for example, like, eggs are bad for your heart. Right?
5: I knew you were going to say eggs.
4: I'm old, so it's something that I remember from my youth. And I guess that they came up with that in the 60s or 70s or whatever. Mm-hmm. And now I keep hearing it's perfectly healthy. As a matter of fact, you should eat eggs. So how do we know what information to trust?
5: Yeah, and I get that can be so frustrating when information changes. Mm-hmm. But keep in mind that science changing or guidelines changing is good. And I use the example of, like, did you have to wear a seatbelt when you were a kid? Or my mom says she rode facing traffic in the back of the station wagon.
4: We used to run. We wanted to be the first ones in the back.
5: And my kids, I think, are going to be in a booster seat until they're 10.
4: Yeah.
5: So we have those new guidelines in place because of safety, right? And I don't mean to joke about car accidents, of course.
4: Sure.
5: But updating guidelines because of increased knowledge, because of new knowledge, because of new science is not a bad thing. And the other thing I think I can kind of blame in this confusion around trending things and eggs and is fat good or bad and milk good or bad is that a lot of times research gets misconstrued in the media. So an example of that would be back in the 90s when we made fat-free everything, right? There were like fat-free Pringles giving people diarrhea. There were fat-free Oreos because the guidelines had come out, medical guidelines had come out to reduce fat. And the detail in those actual guidelines was about reducing saturated fat specifically, but no one read the details. And so the headline in the newspaper was to reduce fat, and then we reduced the fat and we replaced it with carbohydrates and sugar and went completely in the wrong direction in the food industry. So sometimes it's that we don't have enough details of the literature to make informed decisions. We're kind of just running with a catchy headline.
4: We're speaking with Mayo Clinic dietitian Tara Schmidt, kind of separating nutrition myth from fact. I don't remember anyone having a peanut allergy in the early 70s when I was a kid. I don't remember even hearing the word gluten until about 20 years ago. Where did all of these allergies come from?
5: I'm not sure we know that. So, of course, we have better testing, right? So someone certainly could have been gluten intolerant or had celiac disease, but we weren't sure of what that was, or we didn't do an endoscopy on them to know that that was the diagnosis. So one, I think it's testing and awareness. I also think there are likely some environmental triggers per se or environmental attributes.
4: We've done it to ourselves.
5: Contributing. But I'm not super positive about conclusive evidence we have related to that.
4: Do you think gluten's gotten a bad reputation? Do you think it's, let me rephrase that. Has gluten's bad reputation been deserved?
5: Not if you don't have celiac disease or non-celiac gluten sensitivity.
4: Right. And somebody that's not diagnosed with something like that, how do they know if they might have a gluten sensitivity or disease?
5: Yeah, so something that we do even in clinic is we kind of say, make yourself your own guinea pig. You can do a little experiment on yourself. So what you would do is you truly would avoid what you believe that you are sensitive to.
4: Mm-hmm.
5: for anywhere from 2 to 6 weeks completely. Only avoid that one thing, right? Don't do too many experiments at once. Or if you avoid multiple things, make sure to only reintroduce it after 2 to 6 weeks without it, and making sure that you're keeping kind of a symptom diary as well to say, okay, gluten or lactose, let's say, I avoided them for 2 to 6 weeks completely. Now I'm going to reintroduce them in the small to normal amounts, only one at a time, right? Don't change more than one variable, and see if symptoms come back. And they really should come back if you have a true sensitivity to that. And if they don't come back, we can kind of assume that you're not intolerant of it.
4: Right. We talked about supplements earlier. Something else that I hear all the time is about detoxing. I went on vacation, you know, drank too much, ate too much. Now this week I'm coming home and I'm detoxing. I'm only, you know, drinking green tea or grapefruit juice or something like that. Talk to me about the science behind detox.
5: You have a liver and you have two kidneys in most cases. So the body will detox itself, right? So alcohol is a great example. Alcohol is actually a toxin. All of your organ systems that play a role in alcohol detoxification kind of put their normal chores on hold to detoxify that alcohol when you've ingested it. So one is that the body does detoxing itself, so we don't need to do that. But is it appropriate to have a reset after, you know, Christmas break or after vacation? Sure, and you can do that by avoiding alcohol for a few weeks, or avoiding added sugar, or trying to get in 5 to 7 fruits and vegetables every day. So I'm absolutely fine with a reset or kind of a get back to the basics of good nutrition.
4: Right.
5: But a detox is not a real thing.
4: Avoid alcohol for a few weeks. Let's not go overboard here.
5: I know, Tara. I'm
4: what about what about our eating patterns? I keep hearing that you shouldn't eat anymore after, let's say, 7 o'clock at night because your body needs to digest and it's not good to be eating and then going to bed or what have you.

0: more olive oil, avocado oil, example, in our intake, that's great. But if someone came up to me and said, I can't afford that, and I've got vegetable or canola oil in my cupboard, is that okay to use? Of course it is.
1: Two things, since you brought up affordability. I'll ask you about that in a second. One of the other focuses about some of these oils is they are, quote, inflammatory. I know that's a big debate. Mm-hmm. In the nutrition industry, what are some of these oils bad for you because they might inflame you and create other health issues because of that?
0: That's a little bit too simplified, right? So when we think of an inflammatory diet, we're thinking of high intake of ultra-processed foods, saturated fats, trans fats, high added sugar. So it would be more fried foods, for example. When we talk about an inflammatory versus anti-inflammatory eating pattern, mm-hmm. it's not singular foods or oils. It's the pattern. It's what you're having on a regular basis.
1: You brought up affordability. Eating healthy is too expensive. Fact or fiction?
0: Fiction.
1: Is it really?
0: Fiction. Do you want? Yeah. Can I throw a few cheap foods your way?
1: Of course.
0: Absolutely healthy.
1: Of course.
0: Beans, oats, bananas from your local gas station. Right. Going to your local farmer's market, growing your own tomatoes. Everyone's doing that here. Neighbors are like dropping off baskets of tomatoes on the doorstep because they can't keep up with them. So yes, if you want to ship your salmon in from Alaska to the middle of the United States, yeah, that's you're going to pay a price for that. But I would argue if you can't do that, let's get you some canned tuna. And we're getting the same nutrients.
1: So you're saying gas station banana healthy, gas station sushi, maybe not so much.
0: Risky.
1: All right, let me close it out with this because I always like asking people with your expertise this. What is the healthiest thing you could put in your body? Well, it could be a protein, could be a vegetable, a fruit. What is the one healthiest thing you put in your body?
0: Apple.
1: An apple a day keeps the mm-hmm. doctor away.
0: Keeps the dietitian away, yes.
1: Excellent. That's fascinating. What about vegetable-wise?
0: Anything that's green and leafy. So think kale, think spinach, collard greens if you're in the South. Not, you know, fried in bacon grease.
1: But that's what makes it so tasty. See, that's the thing about...
0: That's why people eat it.
1: That's the thing about nutrition, Tara, is that it seems like the best tasting stuff is the worst stuff for you.
0: I would challenge that to say you haven't had it prepared well in a healthy way then, right? I would challenge you to find a new recipe to broil it instead of bake it, to put it on the grill instead of put it in the oven, right? There's always a way that we can make these foods taste really good, but also remember that your taste buds have to adjust. So just like with your coffee, black coffee is going to taste pretty nasty to you because you're not used to black coffee,
1: right?
0: I can hear.
1: Yeah.
0: So it's going to take you a while, like truly take your taste buds a while to adjust if you make a change to that, but it will over time. We say a few weeks, I don't know who did the taste bud research, but it's out there to say that your taste buds will adjust.
1: I don't know why somebody would bake something when they could just deep fry it, but that's just me. Tara, I could talk to you for another
0: half. They don't want to see their cardiologist.
1: That's fair, too. I could talk to you for another half hour. Mayo Clinic dietitian Tara Schmidt, truly appreciated for the time. What a great conversation. Thanks so much.
0: Let's do it again, Maddie. Thank you.
1: You're listening to iHeartRadio Communities, our weekly public affairs show. I am Manny Munoz. If you have any thoughts, comments, or questions, please feel free to reach out to me on Instagram. My handle is at IODManny. That's at IODManny. This summer marks two of the most significant moments in Anne Frank's story, the anniversary of her final diary entry on August 1st, 1944, and the discovery of that secret annex just 3 days later on August 4th. To help bring that history to life, Chicago's Griffin Museum of Science and Industry is giving visitors a rare opportunity to walk through a full-scale recreation. Let's talk about it as we bring in Dr. Chevy Humphrey, President and CEO of Griffin Museum of Science and Industry. Dr. Humphrey, I appreciate the time.
2: Thank you, Thank you so much for having me.
1: Why was this important for the museum to bring an actual full-scale recreation of Anne Frank's secret annex to the city?
2: We try to bring traveling exhibits to our museum that are very difficult for some to get to or that would never be able to see. And with a lot of our audiences may not be able to go to Amsterdam. And so we wanted to bring this exhibition so that they have the opportunity to experience Anne's story. And it was very important. In addition, we are the largest school field trip provider in the Midwest to any cultural institution. And we have a lot of young people that are trying to make sense of the world around them, similarly to what Anne was trying to do. She was trying to be a teenager and wanting to find more about herself, but also trying to make sense of the horrific environment that she was in, trying to figure out how this was happening around her. And so this is very important for us to actually have young people be able to understand history, but also learn about Anne's story.
1: What is the reaction you see when people first walk through the bookshelf there into the room?
2: I see fear. I see curiosity. I see wanting to learn more, but also how could a family live for 2 years in this small annex?
1: Mm-hmm. So what do you think surprises people the most about the annex? Is it the size? Do people, I always try to picture myself in that situation at that day and time.
2: I feel it's the size, but also the space. I mean, it wasn't that much space for them to move through. And during the day, they had to be quiet. They had to be still. They couldn't move around until the evening. So that made it even more difficult. And then in addition, sharing rooms. I mean, Anne shared a room with a dentist.
1: Mm-hmm.
2: Her father and her mother were in a room with Marco, and the Von Pels slept in the kitchen area and dining area. So, I mean, it was a very small space. They had one bathroom. They couldn't flush the toilet during the day.
1: Right.
2: They had to wait till the evening. It was a horrific situation. But at the end of the day, Anne found hope and resilience in her writing and expressing how she was feeling as a teen.
1: Yeah. Are those the details, some of the things you were just talking about there that really bring the reality of what they must have been dealing with to life for the visitors that go to the exhibit?
2: Yes. And one of the most beautiful moments in the exhibit is there's a quote by Anne. It's how wonderful it is that nobody need wait a single moment before starting to improve the world. Even in this darkness, she was able to find hope and make meaning of how she could inspire others.
1: Is that why you think her story resonates? Why it's, I mean, many young people first learn really about the Holocaust through Anne Frank. The fact that she did have hope despite the situation she was in and everything that was going on around them. Do you think that's why her story still resonates?
2: Yes, and it's relatable because she's a teen, and a lot of school kids can see themselves in Anne. And they, although her experience ended in a horrible, horrible end, you can read in her diary how she was just trying to be a teen and trying to figure herself out, but also how she still had hope and resilience to think that this could end.
1: We're speaking with Dr. Chevy Humphrey, President and CEO of the Griffin Museums of Science and Industry, marking the anniversary of Anne Frank's final diary entry and the discovery of their hideaway. You can find out more information on the museum's website, griffinmsi.org. That's griffinmsi.org. What was your first reaction personally standing in that room?
2: I get emotional about it, but I felt sad, but I also felt like this may be an opportunity for our audiences to actually create their own agency, to do something, to make this world a better place. But it's a story that is a personal one to everyone that walks through, and you find things in yourself of how you can be stronger and how you can do better.
1: for adults who think they already know Anne Frank's story, I imagine it's a different experience coming there, walking into the room, actually feeling what it must have been like, kind of makes them reexamine what they thought they knew about the story, no?
2: Yes, it does. And, you know, reading a book is one thing, but actually being able to experience it and being able to see it and with your own eyes, it actually brings it, you know, a full circle of truly understanding her story and also understanding what she went through and how she maintained her hope and resilience.
1: Yeah, that's these immersive experiences have really become very popular at museums over the last few years. It's a very popular way to kind of teach history now because it gives you a different perspective, doesn't it?
2: Yes, it does. I mean, you can tell people or you can say it to them, but if they experience it, they feel it and it's a part of them.
1: The every year, obviously, less and less Holocaust survivors are still around to be able to tell us their story, their experience. What role do you think museums like yours have in keeping those stories alive for future generations?
2: We need to continue telling those stories. And Anne Frank's story has been read, has sold more than 30 million copies in over 70 languages. And we hope that this is the beginning of understanding Anne's story and the Holocaust. And we also recommend that you visit your local Holocaust museums in your city.
1: We've seen, obviously, rising cases of anti-Semitism in the world over the last few years. Does that make you think an exhibit like this that much more important?
2: Yes, it does, because there is no room for hate. And at the end of the day, we need to make sure that people understand history so that we don't repeat it again.
1: If Anne Frank could somehow walk through that exhibit today, if we could have an AI version of her, what do you think visitors would learn from her story?
2: Her resilience and how she was able to articulate what she was going through and how she inspired a world to learn about the importance of being a good human and doing what you need to do to improve the world.
1: Is that what you hope the biggest lesson for people who are able to visit or see the exhibit take away with them long after they've left?
2: Yes.
1: Dr. Chevy Humphrey, President and CEO of the Griffin Museum of Science and Industry. You get more information on the exhibit. GriffinMSI.org is the website, GriffinMSI.org. Dr. Humphrey, I appreciate the time. Best of luck with this. It's wonderful.
2: Thank you. Thank you so much.
1: I am Manny Munoz. I appreciate you listening to iHeartRadio's Communities This Week. As always, if you have any questions, comments, or suggestions, reach out to me on Instagram. My handle is at IODManny. That's at IODManny. And that'll do it for another edition of iHeartRadio's Communities. I'm Manny Munoz. Until next time.

0: Good morning, and welcome to Sunday Morning Worship, a broadcast of parts of the worship service at St. John's Lutheran Church in Westfield, Massachusetts, as it was recorded last Sunday morning and brought to you today to the glory of God. The message this morning is from our senior pastor, Reverend David Riley, and is titled Repent and Return. It's based on the Old Testament lesson from Hosea chapter 5. 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
1: Good morning. Welcome to St. John's Lutheran Church. Here on this beautiful summer day, we are glad to have all of you in attendance as we gather around our Lord's inspired word and blessed sacrament. We ask for his blessings upon all of us who are worshiping this day in person and all those who will be watching this divine service on our YouTube channel.
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4: The Old Testament reading, Hosea chapter 5. I will return again to my place until they acknowledge their guilt and seek my face, and in their distress earnestly seek me. Come, let us return to the Lord, for he has torn us that he may heal us. He has struck us down, and he will bind us up. After 2 days, he will revive us. On the third day, he will raise us up that we may live before him. Let us know. Let us press on to know the Lord. His going out is sure as the dawn. He will come to us as the showers, as the spring rains that water the earth. What shall I do with you, O Ephraim? What shall I do with you, O Judah? Your love is like a morning cloud, like the dew that goes early away. Therefore, I have hewn them by the prophets. I have slain them by the words of my mouth, and my judgment goes forth as the light. For I desire steadfast love and not sacrifice, the knowledge of God rather than burnt offerings. This is the word of the Lord.

Epistle reading, Romans chapter 3, or 4, sorry. The promise to Abraham and his offspring that he would be heir of the world did not come through the law, but through the righteousness of faith. For if it is the adherents of the law who are to be heirs, faith is null and the promise is void. For the law brings wrath, but where there is no law, there is no transgression. That is why it depends on faith in order that the promise may rest on grace and be guaranteed to all his offspring, not only to the adherent of the law, but also to the one who shares the faith of Abraham, who is the father of us all, as it is written, I have made you the father of many nations in the presence of the God in whom we believed, who gives life to the dead and calls into existence the things that do not exist. In hope he believed against hope that he should become the father of many nations, as he had been told. So shall your offspring be. He did not weaken in faith where he considered his own body, which was as good as dead, since he was about to be 100 years old. Or when he considered the barrenness of Sarah's womb, no distress made him waver concerning the promise of God. But he grew strong in his faith as he gave glory to God, fully convinced that God was able to do what he had promised. That is why his faith has counted to him as righteousness. But the words, it was counted to him, were not written for his sake alone, but for ours also. It will be counted to us who believe in him who raised from the dead Jesus our Lord, who was delivered up for our trespasses and raised for our justification. This is the word of the Lord. Thanks be to God.

0: The Holy Gospel according to St. Matthew, the 9th chapter. As Jesus passed on from there, he saw a man called Matthew sitting at the tax booth, and he said to him, "Follow me." And he rose and followed him. And as Jesus reclined at table in the house, behold, many tax collectors and sinners came and were reclining with Jesus and his disciples. And when the Pharisees saw this, they said to his disciples, "Why does your teacher eat with tax collectors and sinners?" But when he heard it, he said, "Those who are well have no need of a physician, but those who are sick, go and learn what this means. I desire mercy and not sacrifice, for I came not to call the righteous, but sinners." This is the gospel of the Lord.
1: Praise be to thee, O Christ.
0: We are going to sing the hymn of the day, "Let Me Be Thine Forever."

0: Let us pray. May the meditation of my heart and the words of my mouth be pleasing in your sight, O Lord, my rock and my redeemer. Amen. The Old Testament text that we have before us this morning records a conversation between God and his chosen people. God speaks first, the people respond, and then God responds again. The Israelites grudgingly repent, but they do not specifically acknowledge their guilt. They know how God works. They know that he is quick to forgive. They know that his mercy endures forever. They know that he has never abandoned them, no matter how evil they may have been. Therefore, they expect nothing other than an easy repent and return to God. But God's response is scathing. He is not fooled by their shallowness. Their love is false and short-lived. They desire to use God for their own advantage. His love is like a rainstorm that comes pouring down upon the earth and revives it. But their love is like the morning dew that evaporates in the first light of the sun. The light of the sun should expose their wicked deeds and bring forth a confession from them. Instead, it merely exposes the fickleness of their commitment. Such a lousy confession and desire for cheap grace drives God to wield the law. He will chop and he will cut and he will kill them violently with his word. His divine judgment will bring their deeds into the light and expose them for all the world to see. Our Lord Jesus Christ quotes Hosea chapter 6, verse 6 twice. Once in today's gospel reading at the calling of St. Matthew, and again in Matthew 12, verse 7. Our Lord says, "For I desire steadfast love and not sacrifice, the knowledge of God rather than burnt offerings." In Matthew chapter 12, the disciples had been accused of breaking the law. They were plucking grain and eating as they were walking along on the day of the Sabbath. Their accusation was that they were harvesting and therefore violating the third commandment's prohibition against doing any kind of work on the Sabbath. Whether this was a technical violation or simply a breaking of one of the 632 man-made rules made by the Pharisees and the rabbis is not addressed. Jesus shows them the letter and the spirit of the law as proclaimed by the prophet Hosea. God did not give the law so that they would keep it and make themselves perfect so they could save themselves. He gave the law so that they would recognize their need for his great mercy. Jesus desires mercy, not sacrifice, and he is truly the Lord of the Sabbath. Hosea preached to people who were pretty well satisfied with themselves. They often took the letter of the law that God had given them, but they were missing the spirit of the law. They had performed the sacrifices as prescribed in the law, but they were not merciful. They had some expectation of God's patience and his great kindness, but they took advantage of it and his generosity, engaging in evil deeds such as false oaths, lying, murder, stealing, and adultery. Hosea issued many rebukes and warnings to the people about their lack of trust in God and in their immoral behavior. Most unique in Hosea's preaching is his constant invitation to return to God and to find in him a welcoming, forgiving lover. Prominent in that invitation, and among all the Old Testament prophets, is how Hosea's own life served as an allegory for God's love that persists even in the face of unfaithfulness. Hosea is famous for having a philandering wife to whom he remained faithful. His faithfulness to her, like God's faithfulness to us, did not indicate that her adultery was insignificant. In fact, it was truly disastrous. Hosea preached a stern message against sin, yet he also offered a vivid picture of God's hurting love and desire for his children. God desires to cleanse and to bind up the wounds of Israel and to make her chaste, loyal, and pure once again. Now let's fast forward approximately 2,700 years to this date, June 7th, 2026. What does God want from me living in the 21st century? Well, actually, it's pretty simple. He says the same thing. I desire mercy. Mercy? Just mercy? Is that all? Well, what about the sacrifices? What about the offerings? I desire steadfast love and not sacrifice, the knowledge of God rather than burnt offerings. That's it? That's everything? Oh, well, that's a piece of cake. That's no problem. No problem, you say. I contend there are problems, big problems. The first problem we have is the sincere keeping of the law, as God desires. He desires that we are to be merciful, that our hearts and motives would always be pure. He is not pleased, nor is he satisfied, by a mere outward keeping of the law. The prophet Hosea calls us to a better keeping of the law. In Jesus' day, the Pharisees had become masters at defining the law in very narrow outward terms that made it look as if they were indeed keeping the law. For example, the law says, do not murder. And they would say, well, I haven't murdered anyone. Therefore, I am innocent. I have kept the law perfectly. Sacrifices? Well, they would offer the best sacrifices. They would say, I have kept the law perfectly. But Jesus defines the law so broadly and with such a sweeping inward standard that it is impossible for anyone to keep it perfectly. He says, if you have hated anyone in your heart, then you are guilty of murder. Well, then who can possibly keep the fifth commandment? The second problem we have is the distinctions in the law, bad to worse. The law shows us what is good and the best way to live. Jesus is not saying that hating someone in your heart has the same consequences in this life is actually wringing his or her neck, or that we do not need the law's curbing threats to keep us in line. He is not even saying that all sins have the same effect and danger for our faith. Some sins are worse than others with regard to earthly consequences. Some sins, such as physical murder and adultery, are more destructive of life and vocation than others. They are worse if they are acted out than if they are just merely felt in the heart. Some sins, particularly sins against the first three commandments, are more destructive of and dangerous to faith. But whether you and I have always carried them out or not, we are always guilty. In the final analysis, sin is sin. All sins do have the same eternal consequences, for all have sinned and fall short of the glory of God. All sinners deserve condemnation. Jesus's point is not that there is no distinction among us, but that all people are guilty. We cannot escape. Even if we kept the law in an outward way, we have broken it in our hearts. He desires mercy, not sacrifice. He desires, even demands, perfection. It is the same with the parable of the man with a log in his own eye who tries to remove a speck from his brother's eye. No one should dare to think that he or she has kept the law perfectly and is without sin. But neither does Jesus tell us to ignore specks in the eyes of our fellow brothers and sisters. All sins are problematic. I desire mercy and not sacrifice. The statement made by God clearly calls us to a higher standard. The third problem is that we have is our frustration with the law. The law is impossible. We cannot obey it perfectly. And in some ways, we are not even meant to do so. The prophet Hosea preaches the law, not simply to show us what is good or what God wants. He preaches the law to show us our need. We cannot save ourselves. We cannot meet the demands of the law. We are in desperate need of a Savior. In Hosea's time, God is telling his prophet that he is sick and tired of Israel's unfaithfulness. As the Lord says to Hosea, I will return again to my place until they acknowledge their guilt and seek my face, and in their distress, earnestly desire me. He will wait in heaven for them to confess their guilt. When they confess their sins, then he will be merciful. And that is what he truly desires from them. That is what Hosea wants us to understand. God meets his own desire in the Messiah, Jesus Christ. And here we have the solution. Jesus Christ fulfills the law for all of us. He is abundant mercy. He is merciful. He keeps the law without fail. He does not hate. He does not lust. He keeps the law outwardly and inwardly. Through Jesus Christ, God the Father is also merciful to us. He does not hold our sins against us, but forgives us. For Jesus' death on the cross has taken these sins upon him. Dear friends in Christ, the problem is real. The problem is damning. But the problem is solved. God desires of us mercy, not sacrifice, which we cannot deliver. But Christ delivered both. Mercy on us by the sacrifice of himself on the cross, and in doing so, he delivered us from the wrath of God's law. God wields the law against all people, not for the sake of justice, but for the sake of mercy. God does not need any more sacrifices. The death of the Messiah is enough. He was the whole burnt offering, destroyed in God's anger upon the cross. But all people need the wisdom of the law. The Israelites were keeping the law only in an external way, without its wisdom. But God uses the law to put our old sinful nature in its place, lest it rules over our new nature and even destroys our faith. You and I need to see the danger and the sorrow caused by our sin in order to keep us from doing evil deeds. But mostly, we need to recognize our desperate need for God's mercy and forgiveness as it is revealed by the law. In the context of Hosea chapter 5, God's desire for mercy and not sacrifice is clearly his desire for heartfelt faith rather than a mere outward keeping of the law. So let us repent and return. And now may the peace of God, which passes all understanding, keep your hearts and minds in Christ Jesus. Amen.
1: Let us pray. We give thanks to you all.

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2: Good morning and welcome to The Flatline. I'm your host, Rick Hughes, and for the next few minutes, please stay with me. It won't be long, just about 30 minutes of motivation, inspiration, education, and absolutely no manipulation. So think about that. God gave you two ends, one to sit with, one to think with, and success in your life will depend on which one you use. Heads, you win. Tails, you're going to lose. So good morning and welcome to another episode of The Flot Line. We have a lot of new stations airing us this morning in Dallas and Tucson, Albuquerque, Seattle, Pittsburgh, Portland, and Topeka even. So welcome to all of you. I hope you'll at least give me one opportunity to inform you of God's gracious plan for all of us. It's a short 30-minute show, but my team and I believe in you. We book this time believing that you'll respond to it. We think you'll find this show very encouraging for your life. We will never ask you for money, nor will we ever try to sell you anything. We just want you to sit back and relax and consider the things you're about to hear. And should you have a question, you can always visit our website. That's simply rickhughesministries.org. Or you can call 800-831-0718. Last week, we started to look at the Apostle Paul's letter to his young prodigy, Timothy. So this is kind of a continuation of what we started on 1095. This is 1096 Sundays. And we're talking about the cultural erosion of this country. So we started looking at Timothy, and we started looking at what Paul warned Timothy about. We centered in on 2 Timothy 3, 1 through 5, where he was warning young Timothy what he could expect in the behavior of individuals as the end times approached. And we don't know what the end times refers to, but he wrote that in 62 A.D., and now it's 2026, so obviously, it's not the end times yet, but he said these words, "This know also," or understand this, "that in the last days," whatever that is, "perilous times will come." The Apostle Paul wrote about the cultural erosion to come in the days ahead, certainly that Timothy would face during his ministry back in Ephesus. So none of us know exactly what he was referring to as the last days. But we do know is that human behavior will continue to fall into degeneracy as time goes along. And eventually, that God himself will probably pull the plug and say, "That's it." At which point, the Lord Jesus Christ will return for his church or for the bride. But what I wish to focus on this moment is this bizarre behavior that's evident even in our own land. It doesn't have to be this way, but I'm afraid that our nation will continue to fall into this satanic-inspired behavior unless individuals realize they are being misled by the current culture that is apparently being welcomed in many places. So are we being misled by the current culture? Are we? So listen carefully and see if you recognize this type of behavior that Paul is talking about. And see if you recognize it being predominant in our land today. In verse 2 of 2 Timothy 3, "For men shall be lovers of their own selves, covetous, boasters, proud, blasphemers, disobedient to parents, unthankful and unholy." I went through each of these behavior traits last week and I explained what each one was. If you didn't get it, we have that. We can send you the transcript if you'd like to have it. But the fundamental flaw was this: they would be lovers of self. This is obviously an individual who's intent in his own selfish interest. And this type of person has obviously an unrealistic self-image formed in the arrogant thinking of his very own mentality. And that unrealistic self-image leads to unrealistic expectations. Let me share something with you I found interesting this week. Dale Wimbrow, W-I-M-B-R-O-W, Dale Wimbrow, wrote a poem in 1934 that mails this lover of self, this type of behavior. And this poem is entitled The Guy in the Glass. I'm going to read it to you and try to hope it makes sense. When you get what you want in your struggle for pelf, and the world makes you the king for a day, then go to the mirror and look at yourself and see what that guy has to say. For it isn't your father or your mother or your wife whose judgment upon you must pass. The fella that counts the most is the one who's staring back from the glass. He's the fella to please, never mind all the rest, for he's with you clear up to the end, and you have passed your most dangerous test if the guy in the glass is your friend. You may be like Jack Horner and Chisel Plum and think you're a wonderful guy, but the man in the glass says you're only a bum if you can't look him straight in the eye. You can fool the whole world down the pathway of years and get pats on the back as you pass, but your final reward will be heartaches and tears if you cheated the guy in the glass. Again, thank you, Dale Wimbrow, for writing that poem in 1934. What do we get out of that? We get this. Don't lie to yourself. Don't pretend to be someone you're not. First and foremost, are you confident? First and foremost, this must mean you must get this straight now. Are you confident that you have eternal life? Some people say, well, how could I actually know it for sure? Well, you can. One simple act of faith can seal the deal for you if you are willing to recognize that you are lost and you need redemption. In 1 John 5:1, John wrote these words, "Whosoever believeth that Jesus is the Christ is born of God." In 1 John 5:13, "These things I have written unto you that believe on the name of the Son of God, that you may know," not hope, not try, not wish, "that you may know that you have eternal life and that you may believe on the name of the Son of God." So you can be absolutely confident that you're going to heaven if you have believed in the Lord Jesus Christ and trusted him to be your Savior. Most people do that with an act of prayer. Some go forward in the church. Some go to their knees in privacy. A lot of different ways. But all you have to do is go to God and admit you're lost and tell him that you believe in the Lord Jesus Christ and you want to be saved. Now, let's go back and look at some of those other indicators Paul warned Timothy about, and in fact, look to see if they're prevalent in our good old USA today. The first one he mentioned in review is covetous. What does that mean? It means lovers of money. Oh, yeah, we have that today, that's for sure. You can bet your boots on that, but the amount of gambling, the amount of stealing, the amount of whatever. People think money is the key to happiness. And what's strange is that many people that win the lottery die lonely and broke and unhappy. Because here's the principle you can never forget. Unhappy people will take their unhappiness with them wherever they go. So covetous was one of the trends of a degenerate society. Another trend we looked at last week was a boaster. He's the imposter. He's not what he says he is. He's an actor. Proud was another term, and that's an arrogant person. Arrogant, unrealistic self-image, as I told you earlier in this message. It's amazing when arrogance can lie to yourself. The arrogant person is usually self-righteous and usually thinking that he's something that he's not. He rejects authority, and he always leads to self-destruction. So the first stage of arrogance is self-deception, and then self-destruction, it comes. And then not only did he talk about covetous, but boasters and proud and blasphemers. Blasphemers, what is that? That's the individuals who will reject God's plan flat out, don't want it, not interested. And there's a lot of that in our country today as well. Disobedient to parents, Paul warned him about. And that's about the rejection of the authority of mom and dad at home. If you don't learn how to handle authority at home, you grow up being kind of confused in life. You can't handle the authority of the police officer. You can't handle the authority of the principal at school. You can't have the authority of your boss. You have to learn how to handle authority to your parents. That's where it starts. Mom and dad, you have to teach your children authority orientation. And then another word Paul used was unthankful, which meant no gratitude, no appreciation. And then he said unholy, and that's lacking reverence for God. Wicked, wicked people. No prayer, no church, no Bible. Let me ask you a question. When's the last time you picked up the Bible and read it? I know you're busy. I know you have a full life. I know you got all sorts of things going on with children and grandchildren and job and hobbies. But when's the last time you picked the Bible up and read it? If you haven't done it a long time, may I suggest that you go in the New Testament to the book of John and start reading right there. So today, let's move on the list that Paul warned Timothy about, because the next sinful trait described that will increase in those days ahead is this word here, 2 Timothy 3:3, without natural affection. That Greek word astorgos, A-S-T-O-R-G-O-S, astorgos, means this. It's a descriptive adjective implying a hard-hearted individual, unloving individuals, especially for parents or children for their own parents. As a matter of fact, this is indicative of Satan's desire to destroy the family. According to the U.S. Census Bureau, there are 18.2 million children that have no biological step or adoptive father in their home. How can a man walk away from what he's fathered? I myself am a victim of a fatherless home. The closest thing I had to a father was my football coach in high school. I have no doubt he loved me, and he encouraged me and taught me how to be a winner in athletics. I was able to make the high school All-American football team. I was able to sign a scholarship to the University of Alabama. I was able to set the state records in throwing the shot put in the distance and track and field. My coach brought out the best in me. But now, thank goodness, I have my Heavenly Father, without a doubt, who loves me and watches over me. And I hope you do as well. Another word Paul used in this passage in 2 Timothy 3:3 is truce breakers. Truce breakers. The Greek word aspandos. This means one who cannot be persuaded to enter into a covenant. It means he's untrue to his promise or a failure to pay his debt. If you're thinking about bankruptcy in our nation, think about those who don't repay their debt. Think about how gossip betrays your trust. Truce breakers. Here are a couple of recommendations for you if you'd like to take them. I'd like to give them to you. Here's one. Do not loan money to friends. If your friends need some money, give it to them. Give them what they need. No strings attached, but don't loan them money. And secondly, do not disclose secrets to other people. Why? Because they will spread your secrets. So the bottom line is the word trust. Times are coming when it will be hard to trust.

being who is viciously opposed to God and his children, according to the Mounts New Testament Dictionary. This diabolos refers to a slanderer or an accuser. So in the future, we can expect individuals to be without love, unforgiving, slanderous. To slander an individual means you give false and malicious statements about someone, intending to injure the reputation of someone. Our Lord Jesus Christ was slandered in this passage in Mark 14, verses 15 through 58. Let me see if I can get this open so you can see what it says here. All right. In Mark 14, 57 and 58, then some men stood up and told this lie against Jesus. Here's what they said. We heard him say, I will tear down the temple which men have made, and after 3 days I will build one that is not made by men. That's not what the Lord Jesus Christ was applying to. He wasn't talking about tearing down the brick temple, the mortar temple. He was talking about his temple, his body. So the next personality trait, after dealing with false accusers, liars, truth breakers, people that don't have any natural affection, is a word incontinent. That's a personality trait that will surface as our nation continues to go down the pipes. Incontinent. The Greek word akrates means powerless, impotent, in a moral sense, without self-control, meaning enslaved to the desires of the flesh. It's a sad state of affair to be like that, but it happens. None of us are perfect. All of us commit sin in our life and get hooked on sin. There's no doubt about that. There are favorite areas that we go to when we sin. Not everybody does the same thing. But this flesh is very strong and very powerful. And it's very easy to get hooked on the flesh. Because with the flesh, that's one of the three enemies we face in our life. The Bible says that we have to war with the flesh, the world, and the devil. So the flesh is very strong. And that's what it's talking about here, the desires of the flesh. So the next word comes up is fierce, meaning not tame or savage or unrestrained, having unrestrained emotions from the buildup of scar tissue in the soul. You know what that is? That's when an individual scars their life up to where they feel no guilt. They feel no compassion. That's part of what's going on in the murders and the homicides that we see today in major cities. We see individuals that will kill you and laugh about it. It doesn't bother them to kill somebody, be it man, woman, or child. Fierce. Ephesians 4:18, having the understanding darkened, blackout. Their soul is blacked out. And they are alienated from the life of God. That's true. Because of the ignorance that is in them, because of the hardness of their heart. Blindness of their heart is the English word, and the word blindness is the word porosis, is scar tissue. You ever see one of the older folks sit around with a sharp knife and whittle away at a callus on their hand? When you get a callus on your heart, then you feel no guilt, no shame, and you will do some crazy, crazy things. And that's what's going to be coming up in our country, unrestrained emotions. The more scar tissue built up, the more unrestrained people will be. There are certain parts of certain cities you can't go into safely today. I've been into some of those cities like Houston and Atlanta, and it's not safe to go into those cities because it's like a war zone. Fierce, savage, unrestrained, and there will be more of that in the future. Then the word despisers of those who are good. What does that mean, despisers of those that are good? It means being opposed to good men, honorable men. Good, honorable men will be hated by the evil men. So what's the difference between a male and a man? I used to give this talk in high schools when I spoke a lot in high schools. What's the difference between a man and a male? Well, a man, M, he has momentum. He hears and he keeps the word of God. That's momentum.

0: AMA is authority orientation. He orients to authority. He's respectful of authority. And the N, M-A-N, stands for noble, honorable. But what about the male? What about him? He's not a man at all. The M stands for minus momentum. There's no hearing and no keeping of the Word of God in his life. The A stands for anti-authority. He doesn't believe in authority. He doesn't obey authority. He does what he wants to do. And the L, M-A-L, L stands for loser. He's a loser. He's a loser in life. And you need to get away from him and leave him alone. And the E, M-A-L-E, stands for emotional. He lives by his emotions. So Galatians 6, 9 through 7 says this, let us not be weary in doing good. Remember, this verse was despisers of those who are good. And this verse says, don't be weary in doing good. That means you're going to be hated because of the good you do. For in due season we shall reap if we faint not. 6:10, and this is again, and this is Galatians 6:10. As we have therefore opportunity, let us do good. There it is again. Unto all men, especially unto them who are of the household of faith. You will find that because you are a Christian, because you live by a standard, because you obey the authorities, because you're polite and help people, you will be hated. Despisers of those who are good, because you make other people look bad. And then it goes on to talk about traitors. Paul said there'll be traitors. Pradates in the Greek. What does pradates mean? It refers to a betrayer. You remember Judas Iscariot was known as the betrayer in Luke 6:16. It means a person that has no trust factor. And he forces everyone in his perimeter to be extremely cautious. No trust factor. Traitors. You know, that's true. We have spies in our nation. Spies for the Chinese, spies for the Russians, spies for the whatever. Traitors. There are people that will turn against you for money. That goes back to that lovers of money thing. There'll be more of that to come in the future. Heady, H-E-A-D-Y, heady. Paul said there'd be heady people. Prapates. The Greek word headstrong or reckless. These sort of people will not take advice. They won't listen to anyone gives them good advice. And they are determined to do it their way. That's the arrogant, unrealistic self-image they have. So the arrogant person has what? He has unrealistic self-image. He's self-deceived. He won't take advice. And then Paul talks about high-minded, people that are high-minded. Tuf-o-o. Tuf-o-o is the Greek word. Tuf-o-o. It means lifted up with pride. It means insolent, conceited, foolish. Literally to be wrapped in a mist or a fog, blinded by your own arrogance. And that's true as well. That's coming. Lovers of pleasure, the next verse says. That's a hedonistic lifestyle, self-indulgent, and pursuit of pleasure in their life. That's all they live for, pleasure. Whatever their lust pattern is, that's what they live for. They're lovers of pleasure, whether it's sex lust, money lust, arrogance, power lust, approbation lust, chemical lust, drug lust. They're lovers of pleasure, hedonistic. More than lovers of God. There's a combination of two words there. Philos theos. Philotheos is the priority in life, not worship, but worship of pleasure. So their priority in their life is not worshiping God. It's worshiping pleasure. That's called a frantic search for happiness. These type of individuals never find it. Because unhappy people take their unhappiness with them wherever they go. So if you've been listening, you know I've been describing the mindset of many Americans today. We are not the people we were in the 50s after that Second World War. Did you ever hear a lady named Kate Smith sing God Bless America? Oh, what a song. Will we ever return to those times when we appreciated our God and we loved our country? If we're going to do that, there has to be some changes. And it has to start with us, you and me. You know, I looked at how do you change? What's the greatest change known to mankind? And I found it in 2 Corinthians 5:17. Here it is. Therefore, if anyone is in Christ, he is a new creation. There's the change. Old things have passed away, and behold, all things have become new. When I believed in the Lord Jesus Christ and I accepted him as my Savior that night when I went to bed, it was the first night in many nights that I had a peaceful sleep. I was at peace with God. I had a new priority in my life. I had what I call a priority shift in my life. I was a new person. I had to learn a new language. I had to learn new things. I had to learn how to live a different way than what I had been living. And that's the wonderful thing about becoming a new person in Christ. At one time, you were dichotomous. You had a body and a soul, but now you're trichotomous, three, body, soul, and spirit. You're a new creation. And when the body wears out, you can throw it away because your soul and spirit will go to heaven. You'll get a new body. No more tears, no more pain, no more sorrows. The old things will be passed away, the Bible says. That'll be a wonderful thing. So at the point of salvation, we have a priority shift. Old things are no longer important, and we leave behind the ways of the world, and we march into our new life and what's before us. If you'd like to have this new life, I invite you to pray after me these simple words. Simply repeat them after me, if you would. Heavenly Father, I know I'm a sinner. I believe Jesus Christ died for me. I'm willing to accept him as my Savior. Thank you for hearing my prayer. If you prayed with me, let me know. Let me know as soon as possible. The announcer will tell you how to contact us, and I have some free material that I'd like to send to you that will help you in your new journey in life. Next week, I'm going to come back and show you how you can have an entirely different lifestyle. None of this stuff we've been talking about. I'm going to show you the right way to live, the most wonderful way to live, the different way that the Christian can live, and he can have happiness and peace for the rest of his life. If you'll come back next Sunday and give me a shot, I appreciate it. If you'd like to contact us, you can go to our website. The announcer will tell you how to do that. Or you can call 800-831-0718, 800-831-0718. And again, thank you for all the new stations that are coming on board with Miami, Washington, D.C., Dallas, Houston, all coming on board with the Flotline, F-L-O-T, Flotline. And I hope you will come back next Sunday. Same time, same place. So until then, this is your host, Rick Hughes, saying thank you for listening to The Flotline.
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1: 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And that is enough.
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4: From WBZ News Radio in Boston, this is New England Weekend. Each week right here, we come together and talk about all the topics important to you and the place where you live. Thanks again for tuning in this week. I'm Nicole Davis. We're diving deep into some history this week, focusing on a part of Boston's story that you may not be too familiar with. When you hear the phrase Black Wall Street, you might think of the neighborhood of Greenwood in Tulsa, Oklahoma, that was devastated by white supremacists back in the early 1920s. Before the attack, it was one of America's most thriving black communities, fueled by black-owned businesses. However, here in Boston, we had a Black Wall Street of our own right in the middle of Roxbury. The stories of Roxbury's Black Wall Street are now being given new life in a documentary full of stories called The Way We Were. It showcases oral histories telling the stories of Roxbury's black entrepreneurs from 1900 to 1965. It's all part of a greater research and storytelling effort that's being led by Marie Furman, the CEO of Black Biz Dev in Boston. She's here on the show now, along with Crystal Christmas Thompson, who was showcased in the film. Ladies, it is so good to have you here on New England Weekend. And Marie, we'll start with you. Let's dive into this history a little bit deeper here. What led to the creation of Roxbury's Black Wall Street?
5: Just after emancipation in many communities in many states, black people were given a part of a city to live in. And so when we lived there, we developed it. We developed it into a sustainable economic force for us to live. And so Black Wall Street in Roxbury, Massachusetts was from 1900 to 1965. And the reason that I know that it existed was because I was a young person in the 50s and the 60s. And okay. All my parents' friends were businesses. So I knew something was happening in terms of Roxbury and in terms of, you know, the way that we were able to own homes and to survive during that time period.
4: So paint a picture for us. What was it like growing up on Roxbury's Black Wall Street and in what we now know as Nubian Square? What was life like as a kid for you in that part of the city?
5: Well, you know, my parents' friends were all businesses. So we would have the cleaning business come to our house to get my dad's suits. We would have the TV engineer come to the house to fix the TV. We would have somebody to come to the house to do the plumbing. Mm-hmm. We would go to different restaurants. My parents were very into jazz music. My mother played every female jazz musician in the morning as we were going to school.
4: Okay.
5: So I knew them and I kept asking her not to play them because, you know, they were old school and we wanted new music in the morning. But I learned to love Billie Holiday. I learned to love some of the musicians that were around during that time. And like I said, I grew up, my childhood was in the 50s and the 60s.
4: I feel like that's kind of the perennial thing as a teenager, I just have to say, when you're always yelling at your parents, stop playing that music. It's way too old for me. Like, I think every kid does that.
5: Definitely. But I think one of the main incentives for me coming up with Roxbury being a Black Wall Street was my grandmother, who came here from Antigua in the early 1800s, I mean, the late 1800s. And she was an entrepreneur and during the period of 1930 through 1940, when she passed away suddenly, unexpectedly. She was a fashion designer, a copper artist. She taught elocution lessons. She taught piano lessons. She was a community activist. And I heard many stories about her. So I said, oh my goodness, entrepreneurship runs in the blood.
3: It sure does.
5: And, you know, I began to teach entrepreneurship because, you know, I was teaching early child development to girls at a high school. Early child development careers. But the boys were always outside of my classroom. And I asked the principal if I can let them take, you know, my class because I would teach them their own early childhood so they can understand what happened, that they're not in class and not doing what they should be doing. And I ended up teaching entrepreneurship to high school students for the past almost 20 years.
3: Wow.
5: And so I'm always infusing in my classes the history, our history, so that I can help them understand that, you know, they can do it. They can be an entrepreneur. They may have to go to college or get a trade, but they can go into the field as well. So that was another incentive for me to follow, you know, the Black Wall Street idea. Mm-hmm. And come up with it and then have Northeast and their archival department actually prove that we had a Black Wall Street by all the businesses and the people that we were able to find. I wanted to add something here because, I did talk about the places of worship. So we talked about the church. We didn't get a chance to cover the mosque, the Nation of Islam. That's where many of our children, our youth, got jobs selling their paper. And the Boston Globe was like one of the places where our teenagers were able to sell the Globe for, what, 10 cents. But that's how they were able to get part-time jobs. The Globe, the Nation of Islam. You know, so yes, the church was totally instrumental in our survival during that time, but so were other places of worship. You know, the Nation of Islam with the farming that they did in supporting the community. And we didn't get a chance to demonstrate or to get a speaker on that, but we will this year, probably.
4: The redlining, everything else that was going on in your community, you had the odds against you, but your community was able to push forward through those resources, working with each other. And now, I mean, there's a huge resurgence now in Nubian Square. We're seeing all these entrepreneurs coming back, opening up businesses. And as somebody who took such a close look at this history, now you see this all developing. What does that mean for you, Marie?
5: It really means a lot. I want to say that, you know, Puerto Ricans were the first group of Spanish-speaking people who came to Boston in the 1900s. So we lived next door to them. We lived next door to Irish people. We had businesses of all cultures, even though we were the dominant business in Roxbury. And so we did, you know, make reference to the Chinese store that sold French fries. That's where we went to after high school. You know, leave high school and he would, and if you didn't have any money, he would actually give you French fries.
4: Really?
5: You know what I mean?
4: Okay.
5: So we had a multicultural community. We had Jewish people. In fact, a Jewish family still owns their home around the corner from here, from where I live now. You know, that they've owned their home since 1940. You know what I mean? So we did have people who we lived with, we worked with, who worked with us. And it was a thriving, wonderful community, you know. Yeah. Now we have gentrification. So a lot of our families have been misplaced out of Roxbury, which is unfortunate. I mean, my son and my nephew can't afford to buy in Roxbury, you know. So that's the unfortunate part. But I'm not doing that study. I'm doing the study from 1900 to 1965. Yep. When people ask me, well, Marie, what about before 1900? Well, I'm not doing that.
4: not my word, not my time.
5: I'd love for you to do it. And then we can, you know, put it all together. But I'm not doing it.
4: No, you've got enough that you're studying. There's a lot to pack in.
5: And there's so much that somebody else could do a piece of it.
4: Crystal, I wanted to bring you in here because as part of this project that you've been working on with Marie, we're talking about your family, your paternal grandfather. So tell us a little bit about him and his connections to Roxbury's Black Wall Street.
3: Oh, thank you for having me, Nicole. It's a pleasure to talk about my grandfather, Gordon Christmas Sr. And he was a Canadian from Digby, Nova Scotia.
4: Okay.
3: And he came to Boston, and he had a business of coal and ice. You know, they didn't have a refrigerator back then, so people put things on blocks of ice. So that is my first understanding of his first entity. The second entity is he met my grandmother. She was a Southerner. She came from Virginia here to Boston to go to the School of New England Conservatory of Music. She sang. And they together had an establishment called Christmas Barbecue, and it was on Hammond Street.
4: Okay.
3: And today it's near what they call Slade's Bar and Grill. There is a lovely garden there, and that is where their physical address was. I think it was called the Eminent Domain. Mm-hmm. So it was eventually it was torn down to make way for this Melnea Cass Boulevard. Mm-hmm. But when I think about my grandparents, they had two businesses. He started before he married my grandmother with the block of coal and ice, but they had a rooming house, successful rooming house. And I was able through the telling of their story was able to find documentation, their certificates, how they had a rooming house on Worcester Street on the South End, which is Roxbury. Mm-hmm. And they also had the restaurant because back in the day, segregated Boston, you couldn't go as a person of color. You couldn't go to a restaurant. You couldn't go downtown to the Holiday Inn, and you couldn't check in if you came to a funeral or see one of your family members graduate from school. Boston was segregated. So they had what they call rooming houses. And I remember my grandmother would, it's very similar to like an Airbnb. She would clean, change the sheets, and she would feed everyone. She had multiple apartments or rooms, and sometimes she had longtime tenants, and she would feed everyone in the morning. She had a downstairs kitchen. She would feed everyone. Everyone was very communal, start the day off, and then people went on about their business. But there was a working community in what they call the ghetto before the houses, you know, were astronomical. Back in segregated Boston, there was community, the Black church, you know, Black dentists, I remember it, but it's not that way nowadays, but I'm so glad that I had that experience as a child, was exposed to that.
4: Yeah, me as well. And that is a really good segue into Marie. I want to know through your research, when did the tide start to turn for Roxbury's Black Wall Street? When did we start to move away from this period of really just a booming economy for Boston's Black community? What happened here and when did that change?
5: I didn't study, but I can tell you what, you know, people say happened and what I think I witnessed happened. The corporations came in. Prudential Center was built.
4: Mm-hmm.
5: A lot of our very successful business owners who had children who would likely take over the business went into corporate. Integration happened. You know, people wanted to work in the big corporations like Xerox and et cetera.
4: Mm-hmm.
5: They thought that that might be a better, you know, way for Black people to develop, you know, to develop wealth. And, you know, people got hired in big positions and then they got fired or terminated or the jobs were gone after a while. And then people would come try to come back to the community and their family's businesses were not there.
4: Mm-hmm.
5: But I wanted to say one of the things that we found out is there were 24 hotels in Roxbury.
4: 24?
5: Now, Roxbury was bigger than what it is.
4: Yeah.
5: But there were 24 hotels.
4: Wow.
5: And we actually have the testimony of a family member whose uncle owned one of the first hotels in Roxbury.
4: Mm.
5: So our study that we did with Northeastern, we did that study for a year before we actually did the conference. So we had so much data. We were like, oh, what are we going to do with all this data, you know, and all these stories. And then we had our oral stories.
4: Yeah.
5: And then we put it together. We actually did a documentary of our oral stories.
4: Mm-hmm.
5: And we have a presentation of the research. The research was done by Gina Norton Smith.
4: Okay.
5: She's an archivist at Northeastern at the Snell Library.
4: Okay.
5: She used other research archivists, map archivists, and developed a map that, you know, when she gives her presentation, she allows the audience to go into the map to put their information or to share the kinds of businesses that were there. So we tried to cover different industries.
4: Mm-hmm.
5: We weren't looking for just arts and entertainment businesses, but we looked at automotive businesses. We looked at health, education businesses.
4: Yeah.
5: We looked at hotel and hospitality, obviously. And we had about 14 different categories. And we want to go deeper because we could go deeper. So, you know, we're hoping that we'll get the funding to go deeper into the research.
4: Sure.
5: But we took the research and we gave a conference, a five-day conference in 2025. We covered, you know, different industries. We had a presentation from Gina every day in the morning. And then we had a panel. And the panel was so interesting because they came from all the universities. We had community scholars and university scholars come together for the panel.
4: Oh.
5: And then we took the research and the data and we hired 60 artists in the community, including actors and actresses, people who never really performed before, but we had them perform in our skits. Like Christo, she can tell you about that.
4: Oh, I want to hear about that, Christo.
5: She and her husband.
3: She were, even had my husband played, in different skits.
5: Played two different skits. She can share the skits that we played, but
4: yeah.
5: We had four skits. And one of them was about how we bought houses during that time.
4: Okay.
5: The churches were the vehicle by which we could buy houses.
4: Mm.
5: And so were the barber shops.
4: Mm.
5: They were like our banks. And so we had a skit about that. And we had a skit about me as a little girl wanting to go see Billie Holiday. And my parents are like, no. You cannot go. You are too little.
4: No.
5: And yeah. And they had a nerve. I was only 14, but, you know, I could have dressed up in my mother's dress and gone around the corner to Conley's to see Billie Holiday. And they said no.
4: Ah.
5: So in the skit, I make believe that I actually go. I defy their rule and I go, and I never tell the story until I'm grown.
6: I like that. You can make your own history. I love that.
5: But anyhow, Crystal can share the two skits she and her husband were in. But they complemented our data so that we could share our information in a creative way.
6: Crystal, actually, I would love to hear about your skits. And then I really want to know what this meant to you to take part in all of this, learning about your family's history this way and sharing your family's stories. I mean, that's really just the most powerful thing, I feel.
3: Wow. I was absolutely blown away how much thought, care that Marie put into this. And the AI, the artificial intelligence, it really left me speechless, you know, to see her grandmother, who she spoke about, come alive on the screen, you know, smiling and moving. You know, these are actual people. You know, they paved the way for so many people. Without their hard work and their tenacity, you know, we wouldn't be here. You know, everything nowadays, Nicole, is so instant. You know, the mothers nowadays, they can just go and buy instant baby food, or they can buy, you know, instant things for their children. But we're talking about our ancestors that had no blueprint. They had to find their way, figure their way, and they had to depend on one another, you know, for resources and for support, you know? And one of the focuses that I really admired that Marie focused on was the role of the Black church. You know, the Black church in the community, it was really vital to the community. You know, there were all kind of resources, you know, encouragement, you know, and it was very self-sustaining. You know, I've never gone to the church that I've heard Marie Furman talk about, her family church, but St. Cyprian's, you know, I hear about that. That is a very integral part of Roxbury, that church in itself, you know? And so she was able to have someone come out, and I'm sorry, I can't remember his name, but he told the history and the role of the Black churches, you know? And instead of having like access to government resources, you went to the church, you know, and they provided a way.
6: For sure. So let's talk about this great event you've got coming up on the Vineyard. We were talking earlier, of course, how the Vineyard has a very strong connection to the Black community. Really excited to see that this is happening. I also know you love Billie Holiday. And when I saw the flyer for this and I saw that gorgeous painting, I think it was, or recreation of Billie Holiday, I was like, oh my gosh, this is going to be so great. So tell us a bit about what people can expect at this event on the Vineyard coming up.
5: Well, what we wanted to do is to give people an idea of what we did last year, 2025, in our conference. We got so big from that conference that I'm just doing a little excerpt of the conference down on the Vineyard.
6: Okay.
5: So we can share that information. In the process of doing that, I found out that Martha's Vineyard was connected to Black Wall Street in more ways than one. It was where the upper class Black family bought land in Martha's Vineyard. And it was a consistent thing over the years. Martha's Vineyard started out as being a whaling company. During enslavement, Africans were, some African Americans were free, and they were free to develop their enterprise, and they developed one in whaling. And that's where they got their wealth, down on Martha's Vineyard. But when music in the early 1900s all the way up to the 1950s started happening, when entertainers would come to Boston to perform, to Roxbury to perform, then they would go down to Martha's Vineyard's nightclub to perform. And then the people would follow them. So that's what happened with Billie Holiday. She performed here. When she came here to perform, she would bring a group of people down to Martha's Vineyard to hear her perform.
6: Huh.
5: And so that group of people came down and started buying houses on Martha's Vineyard, because Martha's Vineyard has always been like a safe haven for Blacks. Mm. You know, mm-hmm. they were safer there than they were in Boston, in Roxbury. Mm. So it made sense for them to buy property down there.
6: Sure.
5: So you have generations of families down there who have had property for since 1900, you know.
6: Mm-hmm.
5: A lot of the young people sold their grandparents' property, but, you know, a lot of them are coming back to rebuy the property because of the history that they had yeah. down there.
6: Why would you ever sell that? I mean, it's
5: I'm telling you, I found that out. I didn't really know Martha's Vineyard. So Martha's Vineyard has been an educational hub for Black families from 1900 until today, bringing their families down to go to school. Many families would send their kids down there for schooling, because up here, you know, the schooling wasn't what they wanted.
6: Sure.
5: They wanted their kids to see people who were being prosperous down there. So,
6: yeah.
5: So there's a whole bunch of history between here and Martha's Vineyard.
6: Sure is. Yeah. Well, let's get people connected then. If they want to come to your event, they want to take in this mini conference, so to speak, or if they want to check out the documentary, how can people find you? How can they connect with you?
5: Okay. So you can go to Eventbrite. So all of my you know, events are going to be on Eventbrite.
6: Got it.
5: So just to give you a quick rundown, The event that we are giving on Martha's Vineyard is on June 20th.
6: Okay.
5: And it's on Eventbrite. It's Billie Holiday at the Vineyard is the name of the event.
6: Okay, great.
5: And then we will be giving two free events on The Way We Were, Roxbury, Black Wall Street, 1900 to 1965. So basically, we'll be doing a lot of duplication of 2025 this year, because a lot of people missed it. So we'll do something similar, but not as large.
6: Okay.
5: Because funding is really difficult right now. So
6: yeah.
5: we had to scale it down a little.
6: Sure.
5: And if you're interested in helping to fund us, we are interested, you know.
6: It is rare I find a nonprofit or somebody doing community work that is not interested.
5: Right. And we really want to pay our artists. We want to pay our scholars.
6: Yeah.
5: But we really want to pay our artists. And the artists just do such a phenomenal job.
6: Yeah, absolutely.
5: You know?
6: Yeah.
5: And they're from the community. And I'm always looking for opportunities to pay them so that they can continue to perform for us, you know, and share. So, and then we give an event where we actually celebrate 14 Black businesses, Black and brown businesses from all over, really from all over Massachusetts,
6: but
5: mainly from Boston.
6: Okay.
5: We've given this event in Gloucester, Massachusetts. We've given it online. Our first event was online. Everybody dressed up and came on to the Zoom, dressed up for our event. And we had a fabulous time. But this is our sixth year for the Black Biz Ball. And it's Hollywood. I'm telling you, you feel like you're in Hollywood.
6: Oh, I have no doubt. So let's then connect people where we can find Black Biz Dev. 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
6: Beautiful.
5: And we have information on the website if you want to give us a donation. 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
6: So again, blackbizdev.org. That is black, BIZDEV.org. That is Marie Furman there, the CEO of Black Biz Dev. And we also heard today from Crystal Christmas Thompson. She's a relative of one of Roxbury Black Wall Street's business owners. And you can see both of them in this documentary, The Way We Were, on the Vineyard on June 20th. 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I'm Nicole Davis from WBZ News Radio on iHeartRadio.
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8: Even more tension. I'm Paul Stevens, Fox News. Tensions rising again between the U.S. and Iran. Iran warning its Gulf neighbors not to join President Trump's new economic campaign, threatening retaliation if they cooperate with Washington. Meantime, traffic through the Strait of Hormuz has surged as ships increasingly use an Oman-backed corridor. And Pakistan's army chief is set to visit Tehran tomorrow, Monday, for talks with Iranian officials. In Ukraine, meantime, Russia attacks are intensifying. At least 16 people killed in a Russian drone strike on a shopping center in the hometown of President Zelensky. Another Russian attack killed seven people across Ukraine. Zelensky appealing for more air defense missiles as France pledges to speed up deliveries. The world's top tennis stars arriving in New York for this year's final Grand Slam event. And this year, the U.S. Open comes with a new security measure. The NYPD said to have new authority to take down unauthorized drones floating over that tournament.
9: Qualifying and fan week for the 2026 U.S. Open kicks off Sunday at the USTA Billie Jean King National Tennis Center in Queens. More than 1 million fans are expected to attend the tournament, which runs through Saturday, September 13th. In preparation, the New York Police Department announced a new counterterrorism authority that will independently take down unauthorized drones in the area using specialized electronic tools. This marks the first event in the U.S. where local law enforcement can do this. It's a result of the Federal Safer Skies Act, which Congress passed last year. For more details about the tournament, folks can go to usopen.org. Kristen Goodwin, Fox News.
8: Texas judge denying Carmelo Anthony's request for a new trial. Anthony was convicted of murder in the fatal stabbing of 17-year-old Austin Metcalf at a high school track meet last year. He was sentenced to 35 years in prison. Anthony's legal team plans an appeal. 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
23: Clash in there opening us up. Joe Strummer, it's his birthday today. My friend John Scungio would probably know that. It's he was born in 52. So that would make him, 74 years old, right? Have I got that right? Maybe I do.
24: Yeah, I think so.
23: Thank you, El Luco, for correcting the arithmetic. I appreciate it. Okay. Before we get to your calls at 855-403-9846, it is Freestyle Friday. You make the call. You pick the topic. It's all you. Hey, by the way, I told you so about Swalwell. Well, not that I told you so. Look, remember I said about Eric Swalwell, the congressman who had to drop out of Congress. He was running for governor of California. Remember he had the affair with Fang Bang or Bang Fang, Christine Fang, the Chinese spy. So earlier this week, that information got released from the FBI, you know, the FBI report about that. And he admitted he had a physical relationship with her. But then back in April, these women came forward with accusations, multiple accusations of sexual abuse, harassment. Even one claimed that she was raped by him. And, you know, he did the old, I'm going to demand that that, you know, these allegations are brought forward and I'm going to fight them and yada, yada, yada. He dropped out. And at the time, I said, why aren't there criminal charges against him? If these women are, all these accusations are being made, why aren't there criminal charges against him? Well, looks like the FBI is doing a criminal investigation because we found out after the show yesterday that they seized his phone at, I think, San Francisco Airport. The FBI reports that he was cooperative, and but they also searched his home. So maybe there is some kind of a case against him. Meanwhile, before I get to the first call in 855-403-9846, we had the debate last night between Seth Moulton and Ed Markey, final debate. The primaries on September 1st in Massachusetts. No, nothing really came out of it other than, well, Moulton told Markey he wasn't progressive enough. And this is, I don't get it because Moulton's the guy who was on the right side of the transgender issue with his daughters. Of course, he backed off that. But meanwhile, there is a New Hampshire rep. Now, New Hampshire truly has a part-time legislature. But New Hampshire Rep. Alice Wade, who is a transgender woman, claimed while debating House Bill 1442. House Bill 1442 would allow business owners and others to say, hey, you have to go into the restroom of, or changing room of your biological sex. So Alice Wade gets up, and I don't have the sound from this, but Alice Wade gets up and says, when I go to the doctor's office, they ask me when my last period was during appointments. They do? So you're telling us that you, first of all, if you see Alice Wade, you wouldn't need a degree in medicine to know that Alice Wade is a man in a dress. Okay. But anyway, Alice Wade claims that her doctor asks that question. I would get another doctor if I were you. Now, they're either doing that to make you feel nice or they're incompetent. Either way, I don't know if that's the best, you know, physician to be with. I want a physician and I want an office staff that kind of works in science. I don't need them working in this kind of baloney. I want one who works in science. Asking a man when his last period was. Well, I can think of some men I would like to ask that question of, but that's a different story for a different day. 855-403-9846. Let's go to Stephen in West Springfield. Wants to talk about the abortion law that Governor Mengele signed. Hello, Stephen. How are you?
0: Good morning, Jim.
23: Always a pleasure, sir.
0: My period is my business, by the way.
23: Yeah, that's right. Anyway, you don't have to talk about your about those things. You're absolutely right. It's nobody's business.
0: Listen, I'm a Roman Catholic, and I got this deep sense of despondency wash over me after the news about the new abortion law, which is obviously terrible, evil, and vile.
23: Yeah.
0: And of course, the vote in the Senate was done, I believe, without public knowledge, and many senators did not vote for it, which makes me believe they're equally as culpable as a yes vote. And watching Maura Healey being surrounded by a group of proud supporters with a wicked and evil glee in their eyes says something about a culture, Jim, that applauds the ending of human life. Look at Luigi Mangione and some of these women standing up for him, as well as Lindsay Clancy. He murdered a CEO. She murdered her three children. You know, Jim, the poison fruits of feminism can have negative outcomes for society.
23: Listen, everything you're tying together there, the Luigi Mangione thing, I'm not going to blame this on women. I mean, I know there are women outside of the Clancy trial who are talking about the reality of postpartum depression and psychosis, and it's a very real thing. And yes, it should be considered by this jury here. But what amazes me in that case, too, and it's like the abortion case, is that three children were killed, and yet Lindsay Clancy is becoming the sympathetic figure in this story when three kids were killed, and the way she killed them was pretty brutal. And I know that she tried to kill herself and everything else. And

0: somewhere in the middle there is. You know, there are always mitigating factors. But I think it's gone a little too far because it's, let's remember, folks, three children were brutally murdered, you know, and just like Governor Mengele, you're sitting there smiling and laughing, you know, and cheering and fist pumps and, you know, all that. Like, you realize what you're talking about here, right? Do you? Like the butchering of a child. And I just have no patience for the women who want to be with Luigi Mangione. I mean, I just, you know, as far as I'm concerned, that's Ava Braun territory, wanting to be with him.
1: Yeah, Jim, one more thing.
0: Yeah.
1: I love listening to your show. You know that. You have common sense and a good sense of humor.
0: Well, thank you,
1: sir. I mean, you say what is good is good and what is evil. You say what is right is right, what is wrong is wrong. And that's why I always say, blessed are those who listen to the Jim Pulido show, for they shall never be alone.
0: Thank you, Stephen. You're a good listener, and we appreciate it. It's always a pleasure to talk with you, sir. You
1: take care. See you at La Fiorentina.
0: I'll see you at La Fiorentina next time. Thank you. That's the guy, El Luco, who wanted to make sure that you got the cannoli. He was ready to pony up.
2: Thanks to him.
0: He was ready to pony up, buy you a box. And I said, no. I said, I won't be seeing El Luco. These will get stale.
2: Soggy, yeah.
0: Yeah, they get soggy. I'd still eat a soggy cannoli.
2: I take it, but, you know.
0: Yeah.
2: You have the ability not to eat it soggy, might as well not. You know?
0: Yeah. Well, it's my pleasure, right? Yeah, if you do have the ability. Yeah. Hey, by the way, getting back to Ed Markey, now he's got AOC on his side. And listen, AOC is pretty much the leader of the Democrat Party. She pretty much is. That Democrat socialist, that member of, potential member of Mensa, not. She is pretty much running the party. Bernie was for a while, folks, especially after Bernie found out how the establishment Democrats screwed him to get Hillary in. But he's a little long in the tooth there. And that tour, Fight the Oligarchy, that he did with AOC. Remember that when they were flying around in private jets going all over the country? Yeah, that was him basically handing the baton to her. But she has endorsed Ed Markey. Coming up, the data centers. I wouldn't mind if there was a date. Let's find out from Rory O'Neill. Don't go anywhere. You're listening to the Jim Pulido Show. You are not alone.
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0: happy. It is John Mellor's birthday today, otherwise known as Joe Strummer, the late, great Joe Strummer of the Cash, of the Clash. Okay, joining me now is the tallest man in journalism, Rhode Island's favorite son, and of course a multi-award winning journalist, national correspondent to the Jim Polito Show, Rory O'Neill. Good morning, sir.
1: Hey there, Jim. Good morning. Happy Friday.
0: Happy Friday. You know what we forgot? I want to talk about the data centers, but you know what we forgot to talk about yesterday? So Governor
1: Hurricane
0: McKee,
1: Governor
0: McKee laid out the timeline of the Washington Bridge rebuild.
1: Right?
0: Yeah. November 2028 is the projected finish day.
1: Right.
0: Yeah. Come on, say it, Rory, like you always say it. Like when you say it when we talk about a NASA deadline or, we, you know, any other deadline.
1: Not earlier than. Net.
0: N-E-T.
1: Net.
0: Yeah. I'd
1: like to go back to the original tape where I think when this first happened, yeah. I don't see this getting done before 2030. And, you know.
0: No. We'll see. We'll see.
1: Right.
0: November 2028. I don't think so. I just went over the other day, too. But I'm lucky. I'm going over, you know, outside of the morning or the afternoon rush. Sandwich kind of right in the middle there. Everything is fine. And, you know, with the exit I'm taking, which is right after you get over the bridge, they have this weird thing where they don't want you switching lanes on the reworked, you know, bridge. But there's no way to get over all the way to the right until just before this exit. Because that lane doesn't open up. It's insane. It is insane. So you know what I do? I break the rules. Go ahead. Pull me over.
1: Oh.
0: No, I do. I break the rule. You don't have any choice but to get over there like that. So I don't know.
1: That's the trooper. All right. Good luck.
0: Well, I'm going to have to, you know. Hopefully it's Jim Carrey dressed up as the state trooper, you know?
1: Best dressed troopers. Yeah, I could just see you. Do you know who I am? Yeah.
0: I have never, in all the time I have been pulled over, never, ever, ever said that. Now, if I do get recognized and I get a break, that's nice, but I never say it. Never, never say it, you know? So, as opposed to Rory O'Neill. As opposed to Rory O'Neill. You know.
1: Yeah, right.
0: I am the tallest man in journalism. Well, when they see you cramped into that car, they say.
1: That little car, right?
0: Yeah.
1: Poor guy. Can't afford anything else.
0: Well, he works in radio. What do you expect?
1: Radio. What do you want? Right?
0: Yeah. All right. Let's talk about the data centers, because this has become the new NIMBY, the data centers.
1: Yeah.
0: And you would think you would want it, but I don't know. Everybody's complaining about them.
1: Well, and in many cases, they're awfully ugly. Some of them make a lot of noise. There's that one in Massachusetts that throws off fog or some steam or something.
0: That's
1: pretty weird.
0: It does.
1: But they've also got the Dunkin' Donuts factory cranking out donut smell that people are complaining about, too. So, you know, but look, we're all using the data. We're going to use it more and more. And if we want AI to be competitive, we're going to have to build more of these centers. We've got about 4,000 plus already.
0: Yeah.
1: Plans in the works for about 3,000 more for now. Although we have seen Elon Musk say, how about we put them in space?
0: That interview where he said, put them in space. Yeah.
1: Yep. That'll cool them.
0: That'll
1: help. So that's a possibility. I think what's happening is that it's unveiling or revealing how city governments, town governments, county governments don't have a clue.
0: Yes.
1: That, you know, they're signing these deals. They bring out the golden shovels, the giant pair of scissors to cut a ribbon on a $100 million investment. But 6 months later, they say, oh, look, we need to build a new water treatment plant. Oh, and we need to build a new utility, electric plant.
0: Yeah.
1: And then stick the consumers with their utility bills, thinking that this data center was a great deal.
0: Yeah, I mean, they have to be smarter in the way that they do this, because I did see a stat about there is a differential. People who live near one of these are paying about 6% more in utility costs than someone who does not live near one. So,
1: right.
0: okay, I get that, and I understand that, so it's coming out of you. But hey, all of these malls that are closing all over the country, you know, I mean, Amazon has already bought the ones they want, and the rest are sitting idle. Right. Yeah, put them there.
1: Yeah. Well, put them somewhere. You know, but it's they're not good economic engines. They don't have a lot of, you know, yes, construction is great and all the computers when they're new going in. But other than that, they just need a babysitter. So
0: they really they don't need a lot of they don't provide a lot of jobs.
1: And then the money is siphoned out of town, you know, without a trace. So, you know, it goes from the data center, whatever company owns it in Seattle is making all the money. And the guy in Kansas is left there just paying higher water bills.
0: Yeah, the only thing is that, right, if you can work it in a way that it doesn't have that impact, if you work the deal in a way.
1: Well, that's what this is about. This is about the people's eyes opening, going, oh, wait a minute. This isn't just about the $100 million investment. Whoa, whoa, whoa, whoa, whoa. We need a full comprehensive knowledge of what this thing does.
0: And I wouldn't be giving TIF, tax increment financing, to these folks because they're going to be using a lot of services and you're not delivering a lot of jobs.
1: Right.
0: So I wouldn't be giving that.
1: Same with a golf course. They use a ton of water, too, and don't really have a whole lot of good jobs. And,
0: that's true.
1: You know, it's,
0: And a ski resort.
1: But you'll have the water argument when you're in New Mexico, because water is so precious.
0: Yeah.
1: A lot of people were caught off guard by, wait, you're going to use 5 million gallons a day? What?
0: Yeah.
1: You know, and whoever in the town council in Kentucky had no idea and just saw a $100 million investment.
0: Right, and said, get excited. No, and then the property tax, and yada, yada, yada.
1: Yep.
0: All right, sir. Well, listen, you have a great weekend.
1: And on a sad note, we should extend our sympathies to the Haxton family as old man Haxton passed away yesterday. Haxton's liquor stores on Bald Hill Road.
0: Yes, I saw that. Oh, I forgot. I'm glad you brought that up.
1: Next door, we literally grew up in houses next to each other. So
0: wow.
1: He had six kids. We had four.
0: I thought there were more in your family. There was just four? You're just like me.
1: Just four.
0: I know. Now you say, yeah, that's a big family. Yep. All right. Well, that was good. I'm glad you remember that. And I'm sorry I missed the bridge yesterday because I really wanted to talk about that.
1: Well, Governor McKee is the state, right? That was the other line. I am Rhode Island or whatever.
0: Fauci. He's getting like Fauci. I am the science, you know? Easy. Steady there, McKee. Easy. All right. Thank you, my friend. We'll talk with you Monday.
1: Hey, talk to you then, Jim. Thanks.
0: Take care. Okay, when we return, Freestyle Friday continues, 855-403-9846. You make the call, you pick the topic. It's all you. I was right about Eric Swalwell. Every dog has their day. You're listening to the Jim Polito Show. You are not alone.
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0: 866-855-403-9846. We got a lot going on. Yeah, I mean, it was, by the way, I don't know why, but the Daily Mail describes her as a plus-size woman, 35 years old. The woman who was inspired by ISIS, she converted to Islam. And Jessica Bowie, she was arrested on Wednesday, charged with attempting to provide material support to ISIS. She's from Albany. She went to the state house in Albany, and she wanted to blow it up. Yeah. Now, I know her defense is going to be that she was entrapped by the FBI, but according to what I've read, you know, she was in touch with FBI sources, but it was her idea to do this. She's wears the totally covered burqa. She posted a message online that included, "Praise be to Allah for September 11th. And when I can migrate, I will poison these infidels." Yeah, I'm looking at a picture of her. She was a big woman. And again, I don't know why the Daily Mail is there. Well, when you look at her in the burqa, I mean, she does look pretty stupid. Fine. If somebody wants to wear the burqa, go ahead, wear the burqa. I just don't know why the left is in love with a religion that, well, forget it. Let's go to Bob in Wakefield. Bob wants to talk about the 75th anniversary of 128 opening. Hey, Bob, how are you?
1: Hey, I'm doing terrific. I thought I'd lighten it up a little bit. There's a lot of, weird stuff going on.
0: Oh, yeah. Always lately, but yeah.
1: Anyway, back in the 1920s, the state realized they had a problem with getting traffic, you know, trying to maneuver traffic through Boston was a train wreck from the North Shore to the South Shore. So they wanted to build a circle around the Boston area to from the north to the south. And they started in the early 1930s by just signage, and that was called the old 128. So they just they literally put street signs up and put a numbered highway in all the way around the perimeter of Boston from Scituate to Beverly on existing roads. And then in the mid 1930s, William Callahan, he was the commissioner of public works. He actually started building 128 from Linfield up towards, ultimately up to Rockport.
0: Yeah.
1: And yes. But the biggie was, the big section was from Route 9 to Linfield. And that opened this coming Sunday, August 23rd.
0: Wow.
1: 75 years ago.
0: It was amazing.
1: Yeah, it is amazing. It was a four-barrel limited access highway and, very state-of-the-art. It was only, two lanes on either side with a 20-foot swell. And, of course, we all know it never got, never got finished.
0: No.
1: But that's the upside. And then, of course, they finished the Northern Arc, which was from Linfield up to Rockport. They finished that back in 1953. But the Southern Arc from Route 9 to the expressway, which was being built around the same time, as the Western Arc. That was built from 53 to 58, and then the Mass Pike went in from 55 to 57.
0: Yep, all part
1: and then
0: of
1: the extension went. Yeah, it's yeah, crazy. Yeah,
0: Eisenhower's yeah. when Eisenhower finally came in, Bob, and he decided, okay, this is what we've got to do. And he had learned it from seeing the Autobahn in Germany and how
1: right.
0: helpful that was. And also he had to, when he was a young officer, get a whole bunch of troops and equipment from the East Coast to the West Coast.
1: Lincoln Highway.
0: Yeah.
1: That's the Lincoln Highway.
0: And he realized, wow, this is not easy. We got this big country here and you can't get around, where what are we doing? And of course, the German engineers had come up with the Autobahn, and they developed the cloverleaf pattern for exits and things. And yeah, and there we go. We were off to the races. We dug up all the trolley cars and everybody. What was good for GM was good for the nation, right?
1: Right. And of course, you know, the 128 is essentially the inner belt. And of course, the outer belt is 495.
0: 495, yeah.
1: They started building that in 1958, and they wrapped that up in 82. And then you got that. It's the spokes and the wheels, okay? The wheels are the 128 and the 495, and the spokes are 93 and Route 2, Route 3, Mass Pike, et cetera. And everybody just jumps around all over the place. But the interesting part about 128 is that 95 was supposed to be going through. That was the inner belt. That was supposed to go through Boston. And that thing got canceled in the early 70s. And because of that, they went down to the sign shop again. And they put a bunch of signs on 128 and made it 95.
0: That's crazy.
1: That's the problem.
0: It is. Bob, excellent little history lesson there. But yeah, it is. And then, of course, we had that wonderful expressway going through Boston that was prior to the whole Eisenhower Interstate Act. But there you have it. Bob, thank you very much. Let's go to Paul in Westfield on, I imagine he wants to talk. Paul, you want to talk about the courthouse and that sleaze deal? Is that the building you want to talk about in Springfield?
2: Jimmy, I don't know what you're talking about. How dare you go?
0: Ayanna Pressley's convict husband, and no, nothing to see here. Nothing to see here.
2: Nothing. It's pit bulls, parolees, and Guns N' Roses versus God. And to keep this simple, as you would say, or Malcolm X would say, this stinks to all high heaven. You got the good guys, Picknelli, Patel, and Belize.
0: Yep.
2: Me, Scartelli, Bruno, people who built the country versus the criminal colony. So the criminal colony's bid is $80 million more than the human church, good people, with half the quality construction, lower quality, without the amenities, without the ability to expand into a what you call residential or commercial rental income. And after the $80 million more at this time, we don't own it in 40 years. It goes to an LLC unnamed through Vegas, and they keep milking us for rent. They're worse. They're crazy.
0: You know what really bothers me about this, Paul, and I'll just say this. I have a lot of faith in the Picknelli family. They have been excellent stewards. Now, the Picknelli family has made an awful lot of money in Western Mass. However, they have returned a large amount of that money to Western Mass. When you think about all the philanthropic efforts and everything else that they do. So I give them a lot of credit. And why, you know, let's give it to a couple of idiots and who are politically connected. Let's do that, right? Let's do that for a new courthouse. For a courthouse, by the way, I spent an awful lot of time in and was a dump, a real dump.
2: Right, Jimmy, they don't have experience because they're pushed and pinheads. They're told what to do. And that courthouse did so much bad. I wish no harm, but Judge Boyle and four others all got ALS.
0: Yeah, I remember that. Judge Boyle, I knew them all of those judges. And this is after I left Western Mass. But, yeah, I mean, there had to be something to that building, that courthouse, the halls of justice, as they called it. It was it just didn't make any sense that such a coincidence. Two judges, ALS. I mean, like, look, I know ALS happens, but two judges who worked in the same building. I mean, that's a heck of a coincidence, Paul.
2: Right, and three clerks. And Jimmy, you never say bad, but they just the construction. The mitigation on the black mold is what gave them that. And their own, what you call, unfortunate unavailability to experts and professionals, you know, boondoggle deal with the spoil system, it cost them. And boiling those people did a lot of good for a lot of people. But you're only as strong as your weakest link. And that weak link caused five people to get it. That's not a coincidence.
0: It's terrible. Paul, I appreciate the call. I got to run. Thank you very, very much. So, look, we have got Mike Armstrong standing by. And you know what? I'm going to ask Mike to talk a little something about disabled American veterans. Stick around. You're going to want to hear about this from Mike Armstrong. Don't go anywhere. You're listening to the Jim Polito Show. You are not alone.
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0: 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Final hour here. You make the call. You pick the topic. It's all you. Dominic in Agawam wants to talk about a Congressman Richie Neal advertisement. Slippery Neal, who makes the girls squeal, Dominic?
11: What's going on, Faison? Why am I hearing Richie Neal on your radio advertising about, Trump bad and all that? What's going on,
0: listen,
11: brother?
0: Listen, we have to accept all political advertising. Dominic, let me explain it to you. Okay, so you're hearing that on WHYN, obviously one of our network stations. So look, and I just went, the only reason I'm really can answer this concisely is every year we have to go through certain trainings, and the FCC, the Federal Trade Commission, they all require us to do this mandatory training. And I had to sit through a whole bunch of it. It's done online, but I had to sit through a whole bunch of it the other day. And yes, we have to provide, we have to avail ourselves to any politician wants to make an ad. Now, the only exception would be if there was something really offensive that made it unairable. Now, frankly, I find anything that comes out of Richie Neal's mouth offensive, but I cannot say anything about it. We have to carry it. We have to carry the ads. No choice.
11: Okay, I'll let that one slide. Hey, do me a favor. If you want to help the veterans out, let's abolish early voting. Can we do that for a change?
0: Yeah, I know.
11: Let's honor the veterans and abolish early voting. That's a bunch of,
0: just,
11: you know what.
0: Just allow them to do their, you know, the active military to do what they have to do when they're deployed, and let them vote in their local elections. But, yeah, you're absolutely right.
11: Right.
0: I agree, Dominic. Thank you for the call. But that is actually, you know, very serious in terms of political advertising and... Well, Luco, how about all the work you have to do in filing things for equal time?
12: Yeah, I have to do it every time you have your, you know, Paisans on.
0: Yeah, every time we've got somebody who's involved in a campaign on, we have to file all the things, and we have
12: I'm used to it now. It's not really that hard, but, you know.
0: No, but I mean, it's an extra little
12: bit extra
0: of something.
12: An extra step, yeah.
0: You have to do.
12: Yeah.
0: 855-403-9846. Oh, this is nice. Tony in Cleveland, listening with the iHeartRadio app, wants to say hi. Hey, Tony, how are you?
13: I am outstandingly well, Mr. Jim. How are you today?
0: I'm good, thank you, Tony. Thanks for calling in.
13: I just figured I'd say good morning. It's a beautiful day. We're headed south on 77. We passed by the Football Hall of Fame.
0: Oh.
13: And through Amish country, and now we're in the hills, and we're headed south for the weekend.
0: Nice. What are you going to do? What's on the agenda?
13: Headed for Greenville, Tennessee, to see my oldest son, who is on his way to, next week, he's moving to Ireland.
0: No. He's moving to Ireland full-time. Is it a career move?
13: So he just spent the last 3-4 years in Japan teaching English as a second language. Now he's headed to Ireland to go to school in Dublin.
0: Amazing. I should look him up. We're going to be in Dublin the 25th of September. I think 25th, 26th. Yeah.
13: You might not be able to understand him because he's got a very thick East Tennessee twang.
0: I'm familiar with that. I can't do that impression, but I am familiar with the accent from East Tennessee. Very, very familiar. Well, that's great. Well, Tony, that is good for him. Are you going to miss him?
13: Well, I don't see much of him because my career in the Navy, and then he grew up in Tennessee and blah, blah, blah, and yeah.
0: Yeah,
13: so tough. I figured I'd catch him this one time while he's between gigs.
0: That's nice. That's excellent. Hey, there was a woman from Northern Ireland who I follow on TikTok who visited Cleveland because she got invited by somebody from Cleveland. She started off, she works in a mortgage company, and she started making these videos on Twitter about the mortgage company. And lo and behold, it took off, and you know, she showed up in my feed, and she's actually very interesting. And she's visited America a couple of times, visited Canada because people invite her. She went to Cleveland, and everybody was joking, like, why would you go to Cleveland? And she loved it. She loved Cleveland.
13: Oh, I agree with the sentiment. It's got some nice parts, but a lot of that city has just died.
0: Yeah. Yeah, no, I understand, and it does have, you know, people do poke fun at it, but she loved the Rock and Roll Hall of Fame, a few of the other attractions, she really enjoyed it. But hey, listen.
13: The attractions are nice, but we have a horrible mayor, kind of like mayor.
0: Yes, you do. You actually do. And, you know, in addition to all of that, you know, it's a blue dot in what has become reliably a red state, which used to be a swing state, no longer.
13: It used to be.
0: Yeah,
13: we refer to Mayor Bibb as Mayor Urkel because he looks like Urkel. And act like him.
0: No, you know, have an awesome day. You better be careful because they'll call you racist. You know what I mean? It'll be, you're being racist. No.
13: And I will lift my bourbon and just say, and
0: yeah, I know. Yeah, just
13: yeah.
0: It's the catch-all. If they can't argue with you on that, that's always the go-to.
13: If I'm not a racist or a Nazi or a reprobate, which I love to be a reprobate, if I haven't earned my badge for the day.
0: Yeah, I know, because that means that you've got them on the run. But whenever you have a debate with somebody and they start pulling those out, it's like, yep, you ran out of ideas. Hey, Tony, thank you.
13: You have a great day.
0: You too. Thank you so much for the call. So, Tony calling from Cleveland, that is a reminder. Yes, we do have people who listen from all over. But the other thing on top of all of this is, you know, there's still some vacation season left. And remember, the iHeartRadio app. You go on vacation, you'll never be away from us. You know, I was in Iceland. Listen to the iHeartRadio app.
12: I'll probably do the same thing for my vacation.
0: Yeah, you'll have Wi-Fi on the cruise ship.
12: Yep.
0: You'll be able to do it. I mean, you should probably enjoy your vacation, El Luco.
12: Oh, yeah. I'm only going to listen maybe, you know, one day. But
0: yeah. And then, but.
12: Well, I think I took the vacation.
0: Yeah.
12: Get away from this place.
0: To get away from it. Right. To get away from it. Absolutely. And you know, El Luco, it is. I say this to everybody about vacation.
12: Yeah.
0: Especially since we're coming to the close of the summer. I think people actually come back from vacations. And if you do it right, you do a better job at work when you come back. You get refreshed.
12: Yeah.
0: You get out of the day-to-day. You're able to think a little bit.
12: Yeah.
0: You know, and I always come back with a bit of renewal when I'm on vacation. Even if I'm filing a report every day, it doesn't matter. I still come back with that.
12: Filing a report every day. I do more of those.
0: Yeah, folks. Jim, flying solo next week.
12: That's right. And not just next week, but the beginning of next week, of the following week, for Monday.
0: You're out that Monday, right?
12: That's right.
0: El Luco. Well, at least we have the technical people will back me up. You know?
12: Maybe. I'm kidding. They will.
0: I won't have a producer, which means the show will not time out properly. I will not make it to breaks in time. I won't do any of that.
12: No, yeah. I know that.
0: Yeah, no, it won't.
12: First hand, I know that.
0: Yeah, I won't make it to the breaks in time. Hey, so we've got some interesting stuff here. I do want to talk about this because, you know, we just had that call about the mayor in Cleveland, you know. So let's go to Mayor Mamdani, right? Mayor Mamdani, you know he's been an idiot when it comes to the people who really pay the bills in the city of New York. Well, guess what? Morgan Stanley has picked Dallas for their expansion outside of New York City. The Wall Street exodus continues. I'm actually going to Manhattan this weekend. But the exodus continues. Do you remember when he went after Ken Griffin? Ken Griffin started Citadel. And Mamdani made that video. And he looked into the camera and said, today we're taxing the rich. He doxed this guy, Ken Griffin. He was outside of his house. I mean, it's, you know, an apartment building, but he's outside of it, saying that he has a place in there and that that's not his full-time residence, and we're going to tax him for that. So, I mean, which was a stupid thing to do. But he was, I'm going to take on the rich here. And even former New York governor, Mario Cuomo's son, Andrew Cuomo, even he said, you know, we have to be careful with the way we tax the rich because they'll leave. And they can. So 4,800 jobs are going to be relocated out of New York City by 2031. Yeah. It's a $1.3 billion, 709,000 square foot skyscraper in Texas. And by the way, this in Dallas, they call it, because this is where a lot of these financial companies are relocating to, they call it Y'all Street as opposed to Wall Street, Y'all Street. Unbelievable. That's great. Ted Pick, who is the CEO. Yeah. Just keep it up. Oh, and by the way, Mamdani's supermarket person who's running the supermarkets, these so-called supermarkets, they're going to have things 30% less. So now they're getting a lot of complaints from the bodegas and the little mom and pop stores and saying, how are we going to compete with your stores, especially if we're close to them? And now the person who is It's a woman with a shaved head. Waverly Neer is her name. She told Spectrum News that they may give money to those stores. So wait a minute. Let me get this straight. First of all, you're underwriting these supermarkets that are going to sell stuff for 30% less. Okay. And then, not only that, but you are, oh my God, you're doing all this. We'll talk about this more in a minute. Don't go anywhere. You're listening to the Jim Polito Show. You are not alone.
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15: The attacks continue. I'm Paul Stevens, Fox News. In Ukraine, Russian attacks are intensifying. At least 16 people killed in a Russian drone hit on a shopping center in the hometown of President Volodymyr Zelensky of Ukraine. Another Russian attack killing seven people across Ukraine. Zelensky again appealing for more air defense missiles as France pledges to step up deliveries there. Ship traffic through the Strait of Hormuz reportedly up 400%. In the past 2 weeks, as tensions continue between the U.S. and Iran.
16: This comes as the United States Navy is overseeing other vessels in the Persian Gulf that have millions of barrels of crude oil on board through a safer passage to the south of the strait. There is an ongoing U.S. naval blockade, and fresh sanctions are expected for Iran next week. Iran's parliament speaker and top negotiator, Mohammad Khalibaf, posted to X over the weekend saying, "We've received numerous messages from neighboring countries about shaping new security arrangements and economic cooperation in the region. The United States put the security of every single one of its allies at such risk through bullying and pure disregard for their interests for the sake of Israel."
15: Fox's Trey Yingston, Tel Aviv. Their report coming as Iranian state media claims Iran is giving permission for some Iraqi oil tankers to run through the Strait of Hormuz. Ship traffic still massively down, though, compared to before the U.S. launched its attacks on Iran. In California, firefighters battling several active wildfires. The biggest is the Bug Fire in Lassen and Sierra counties, now at more than 93,000 acres, 94% contained. However, in Monterey County, the Timber Fire burning about 8,600 acres and is 25% contained. First ever IndyCar race through D.C. coming up today. It's the Freedom 250 Grand Prix coming up at 1 p.m. Eastern with coverage on Fox. 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
0: We'll find some useful tips.
3: This is in German. Do not buy unless you speak German. As you can tell from this review, I speak English and not German. Because we won the war.
2: Well,
1: and some pretty useless tips.
0: Oh, and it's wall-to-wall profanity and vulgar language.
4: Can't you just make a movie about mobsters where they don't swear?
0: We'll uncover some startling truths. September 11th was still more than a week away.
4: He claiming Mr. Rogers had something to do with 9/11?
3: I think he's not claiming it. I think he's about to prove it, Greg.
0: We'll go on a journey of self-discovery.
4: Night of the Comet is one of the greatest movies.
3: Yeah.
4: Well,
3: no, it's not, but...
4: I immediately back off this.
0: And confront our own shameful opinions.
4: Why should the pros who get, at least they get paid for, why do I want to do this for free? Like, my opinion on, what was that band that I really got out in front of?
3: The New Radicals.
4: The New Radicals. Yeah, I was like, I think this guy's like the next Stevie Wonder.
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10: Now, the best weekend talk show in America.
11: How's everybody doing? Fantastic. Good to hear it. We'll bring you some news of the day and information and analysis and all that sort of stuff. Mark Zuckerberg's on trial again today. Facebook on trial for addicting kids. We'll talk about that later. Going to be another one of those billion-dollar settlements. I don't know how I feel about that. I think Zuckerberg's a bad guy.
10: I know exactly how you feel about it. I'm sorry. I know how I feel about it. Yeah, there's ambivalence, 100%. It's definitely one of those not black and white issues.
11: Yeah, I think Zuckerberg's a bad guy with bad intentions, but making a product something people really, really like is illegal. I don't know. I don't know where you draw the line on that.
10: And look, always look to the trial lawyers, the plaintiff's attorneys. They are such a huge political force in America. There's so much money to be made now. They think the attorneys could milk $1 trillion out of Facebook.
11: Wow.
10: And Instagram for this stuff. Wow. I mean, some journo threw that, or some attorney threw that figure out. Take it with a grain of salt. But it's a gigantic, like, continent-sized cash cow that all the attorneys are just frothing at the mouth to start milking. And Zuckerberg's a bad guy, and social media is terrible for your children.
11: Oh, absolutely.
10: Both are true.
11: Yeah. Yeah. I just worry about the ramifications it could have down the road if we decide that making your product really, really hard to not use is against the law. I don't know how that'll extrapolate to other products.
10: We've received hundreds of emails, maybe thousands through the years, saying, I'm addicted to your show. There you go. We're next. Trust me, you're not going to get $1 trillion out of us.
11: And similar-ish topic, I guess. Financial Times with a heck of an article about the AI companies and how they're whatever you want to call them, their AI jumped out onto the internet and started, you know, hacking other. They escaped. that whole story with OpenAI, and then it turned out a whole bunch of other companies that did it too. The really interesting article in the Financial Times today with some people talking off the record about, yeah, we didn't know that could happen. Really caught them all by surprise. But the reason it's similar to the Facebook thing is, you know, some sort of regulations around that that's going to do us more harm than good in terms of competing with China. That's a tough call. I don't know what we're going to do.
10: And I was trying to wrap my head around the question of Chinese open source and open weight models and the advantages and disadvantages and then the security risks. And just every single aspect of this blows my mind. I think I mentioned this when you were gone. In some of the most challenging periods of human existence, I'm going to go with WW2. It's recent memory, blah, blah, blah. Horrible cataclysm. Terrible death, destruction, confusion, poverty. Just, it was a horrible time. But people knew what it was. You could comprehend the Axis powers and the Allies. You could look at a map and see that, oh, Italy is starting, we're starting to win it back, but still kind of rough there in France. I wonder if there'll be a big invasion. You could understand it, the shape of it. AI, nope. Nope. It's an ever-changing amorphous blob of rah! So, good luck.
11: An amorphous blob of rah!
10: Exactly.
11: Yeah, the people saying that the AIs got together and started working together to figure out how to hack. I don't even know what that means. How to hack into other companies. And
10: it means your organs are about to be harvested. That's what it means.
11: Yeah, and they didn't know that they could do that, that they would start working together. And then the thing that I think we have talked about before, where they were being deceitful. They were covering up their tracks so people wouldn't know that so they knew they weren't supposed to do this, but they did it anyway. That's a highly troubling thing.
10: Right. Or when the guy walked into the lab and said, all right, now it's time for the security test. The AI systems would be like, oh, hey, everybody be cool. It's a security test. Don't let them know what we can do and what we have been doing.
11: Yeah. Right.
10: Then the minute it's, all right, now just go back to work. All right, everybody, back to it. Yeah. Crazy.
11: Highly troubling. Let's start the show officially. Got a good one here. I'm Jack Armstrong. He's Joe Getty on It Is the Year 2026 for Armstrong and Getty, and we approve of this program.
10: Let's begin then. Officially, according to FCC rules and reg, the show starts at mark.
7: Most of what we saw were crimes of poverty. People who were stealing things like toothpaste. People who were stealing things like, you know, soap. And that means if you're stealing those things, you need them.
11: California's talking about some sort of law where it's not against the law to steal things you might need, like soap or razors or mouthwash or anything you could claim was a necessity.
10: Yes, the two most populous states in the union at either end of the land mass that is the contiguous 48, New York and California, are both looking at passing laws that permit you to commit crimes if you kind of had to, according to progressive / communist legislators. Not in practice, but de jure, as they say, in the law, writing that it's okay to commit crimes if you're this kind of person.
11: So if that law passes in California, and I suppose I shouldn't be surprised if it does, do they draw the line anywhere on whether or not it's a necessity? What if I decide at a decent income level to walk in there and think, you know, I don't want to pay for my antiperspirant today. I'm just going to grab this off the shelf. Of course, you couldn't in my story. You'd have to call an employee, come over and unlock it. But in theory, if it were on the shelf, I'm just going to grab this off the shelf and walk out the door because it's a necessity for me, too. But I can afford it. But is somebody going to like check my W-2 and make a determination of whether or not?
10: This is the classic example of to go to that argument is to concede that we even need to go to that argument. I mean, I could explain on, and you could too, Katie could, on a practical level, how ridiculous that is. Okay, so you get busted for stealing your deodorant. Now we're going to have, what, a means test?
11: That'd be a bad.
10: An audit? A forensic audit of your finances? I mean, WTF.
11: That'd be a bad look for me to end up on the evening news for petty shoplifting. I am vowing right here, though. They passed that law. I am going to start stealing. Michael, write it down. And the date.
12: Okay.
11: And the time. And we need a notary. Can a notary public stop by the station? I need this notarized. If they pass this law, I am going to freaking start stealing. I'm not.
10: I think everybody should.
11: Everybody
10: should.
11: I'll start stealing my necessities, which are lots of things in life. Lots of food products.
10: having this makes me happy. Happiness is a necessity. But like I say, it's abhorrent to me to even go to the logistical argument of decriminalizing crime. Stealing, for God's sake.
11: Nuts.
10: I know. It is nuts. It is absolutely nuts. I get the activists who know what they're doing. Going to overload the system. We're going to cause chaos. Chaos is the ladder. We will ascend to power. We will reinvent the country as a communist utopia. Okay, they're evil, but at least they know what they're doing. It's these stupid, dewy-eyed fools being churned out of our non-teaching universities with their idiot. You know what? They didn't come up with these ideas. It was adults at the universities who taught them. Anyway, yes. They're still dewy-eyed fools. Yes. But so they get churned out of these factories of evil and ignorance that used to be universities. Believe in this crap.
11: So I walked into a grocery store in Los Angeles with a friend, very progressive friend. And they, in this particular grocery store in Los Angeles, they had built, some grocery stores have done this, they built a little like island in the middle where they have a guard. And that's where they put all your easy to steal stuff, like deodorant, razors, all the stuff that's so easy to steal and then sell off or whatever. And they put them in the center of the store with a guard there. And the person that I was with, when I walked in, they said, oh my gosh, they're locking up all the necessities. What are they supposed to do? They're trying to run a business here, a for-profit business, not a charity.
10: The only words I can utter is that I can't form any words to respond to that.

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6: Most of what we saw were crimes of poverty. People who were stealing things like toothpaste. People who were stealing things like, you know, soap. And that means if you're stealing those things, you need them.
4: Man,
5: that's a New York State representative explaining why crimes of poverty should not be criminalized. She goes on.
6: We are choosing to protect billion-dollar companies like CVS and Walgreens over the people who are struggling to get by. So I would say that the true crime is that there is such incredible wealth disparity in this city that there are people thrown in jail simply for having a biological need.
5: But don't worry, rest of America. Those ideas and laws are coming to a state near you. In fact, they're working on it in California as we speak.
4: The real news is not that we have billionaire companies, blah, blah, blah. The real news, we have communists in our government.
5: Yes.
4: Good Lord. There have been periods in our history where there were a lot more poor people and a lot more precarious situations for various needs, and we didn't legalize theft. We didn't decide, you know, times are kind of tough with the, you can, it's the late 70s or whenever you want to pick a rough economic time. Things are kind of rough right now, so go ahead and steal toothpaste and deodorant and bread and stuff like that.
5: Boy, how far have we come from an ethos where not only would you never steal, you wouldn't even accept charity.
4: I know. I was talking to my kids about this. We were listening to an old-timey country song, Merle Haggard song. Hey, hey, working man like me, never been on welfare, and that's one place I won't be. When that used to be like something to be so proud of, No matter how tough things got, I'll get a second job, but I'm not going to. Now you steal.
5: Or you should be on welfare all the time and never work at all. And then if you want extra stuff, steal it. Yeah, that's, I would say that's a different ethos going on. As mentioned, they're working on it in California. Next clip, Michael.
7: The amendments make it clear that this policy only applies to low-level theft crimes, no felonies, and codifies case law. And while we have diversion programs for drugs and mental health, we do not have the same for crimes of necessity led by poverty.
4: This is the thing that drives me nuts about the socialists is, how do they think grocery stores, convenience stores, the pharmacies, how do they think their business model works to where you can just absorb a certain amount of theft? That's fine. You know, if all the small items get stolen, we'll just continue to operate like we have in the past. It'll have no effect on us whatsoever.
5: If there's one commonality among those people, I think it is they have no idea how economics work. They certainly have no idea how business works.
4: You don't have to take an economics class in college to think, this store has stuff they sell. They can't just give it away.
5: Right.
4: They had to pay for it to get it.
5: Well, and as one of our emailers indicated, we're practically the richest. I mean, aside from like a couple of oil emirates, we're the richest country on earth. Our poor live more richly than most people on earth. So the idea that they're so destitute they have to steal soap is just ludicrous. And it's funny, we were chatting about this briefly earlier, and I'm in the spot where it's like somebody proposes legalizing rape. And I've got to say, well, logistically now, there would be challenges with that. No, we're not even going there. We're not going to legalize theft if you really kind of want to steal stuff or really claim you need it. I could say, all right, what are we going to do? Have a means test every time somebody gets arrested for palming some shaving cream? I mean, how the hell would that work in the real world? But I don't even want to go there.
4: Well, I vowed earlier, because they're talking about legalizing it in California, if they do that, I will start stealing. I am absolutely 100% going to start stealing.
5: Cool. I've never me up some Band-Aids. I'm about out.
4: I've never stolen anything in my life, but I will start stealing if they decide that that's just a thing.
5: Yeah, that would be a pretty good protest. It would be tough on the businesses, but I believe they would rise up en masse. And you've mentioned this several times. Usually it has to do with urban decay and junkies and crimes, but companies never say what they mean because they're afraid of running afoul of progressive politicians.
4: When all
5: we need every retailer in America to say, stealing is stealing. You ought to arrest them and put them in jail or we're closing our damn stores.
4: When all those Walgreens closed in the Bay Area or In-N-Out had to finally close in Oakland or whatever, yeah, say it out loud. Say, this town is too crappy to do business.
5: Yeah, say it. Kayleigh McEnany is discussing the California law with Republican Carl DiMaio in this clip.
2: What is a crime of necessity?
8: Well, basically, the Democrats say that if you're poor, that forces you to go out and rob a store. Now, let me be very clear. No one is robbing stores for food, bread, eggs, milk, or butter. They're stealing Nikes and PlayStations. Let's be very clear about what crimes and what criminals they're trying to protect with these diversion programs.
5: Yeah, but also, Carl, not that you're wrong, but there's a huge history of people taking an arm and sweeping off the shelf of the CBS, the contents of the shelf, right into their garbage bag. Then they set up tables, like on the sidewalk outside the store, and sell the stuff for a discount on the street. So it doesn't matter what's sold. Again, let's not get into the, well, they're not stealing the stuff you're talking about. No, you've conceded the point if you go there.
4: God, we have so much wealth redistribution in this country.
5: Oh, I know.
4: If you really need deodorant, toothpaste, whatever, I believe there's some sort of program for you to have the money. Now, if you spend every bit of money you get on having as cool a cell phone as I got or whatever, PlayStation or cool shoes or whatever, then you might not have any money left over, but that was your decision. That's the whole fungible problem.
5: One more clip from Mr. DiMaio, Republican in California.
8: When this bill was brought up, the author of the bill and the Democrats said Donald Trump is responsible for the crime. Voters in California overwhelmingly rejected this coddle the criminal nonsense last year in Prop 36, and they said we want to punish criminals because we cannot have a crime wave.
5: There are days I think on the progressive side they could like advocate legalizing the vote for cats, and the argument would be because of Trump, and they'd get 64% of their people's votes.
4: God, are there states that are going to decide that this is okay? Stealing the crimes of necessity?
5: I don't know if they have the votes, but boy, they're trying.
4: Do you check their W-2 before it's because how poor do you have to be before you get to steal from people?
5: Again, I hate to even go there, but it's an absolutely appropriate question. And I guarantee the people who are in favor of this, some of the legislators, I think, are cold-eyed Marxists. Most of them are just fools. How many of them are aware of the quote-unquote Inflation Reduction Act under Biden and the enormous damage that did to purchasing power of Americans, especially poor Americans?
4: Nobody gets that. Nobody gets inflation. It's too bad because it's a very, very big deal.
5: Yeah, yeah. This is absolutely insane. Got to fight against it. I never thought it would get this far in my lifetime, but here we are.
4: I know. The fact that it's being discussed, we're going to make it legal. If you're, you know, if you really need the deodorant, just go ahead and steal it.
5: If you can make a plausible claim that you're poor, and no, it would be insulting and oppressive for us to do like an audit of what you spend your money on. Obviously, that would probably be racist.
4: Or do you
5: have a
4: job?
5: Disproportionately, blah, blah,
4: blah.
5: Do
4: you have a job? Have you ever had a job? Are you applying for jobs?
5: So here's the inflation note I wanted to throw in. This never occurred to me. Saw this opinion piece, Republicans can end the inflation tax. And what they're talking about is capital gains taxes. And we're talking about most normal people run into capital gains taxes two ways. Number one, they have invested, they saved, they got mutual funds, whatever. And any gains they get, even long terms, get taxed at up to about 24%. Not to mention when you sell your house. Now, you get to put aside a certain amount of that for your next house if indeed you buy another house. Otherwise, you got to pay the government, you know, 20, 25, 30% of your gains. Excuse me. Well, what hadn't occurred to me? Oh, there's also an Obamacare surcharge on your capital gains. Did you know that?
4: Yes. No, I didn't.
5: But those rates apply to nominal gains unadjusted for inflation.
4: Oh, really?
5: Wow. As a result, sellers of assets end up paying taxes on inflated gains, raising the effective tax rate. And economists know this, like the great Arthur Laffer recently ran updated calculations showing how high the cost could be. Assuming an asset is held for 5 years and you make a 5% inflation adjusted annual return. So a good solid return, but you're just 5% in front of inflation. In that scenario, starting since inflation took off in 2021, he found the effective tax rate on real capital gains climbs to 51%.
4: That's horrifying.
5: Half of your investment gains go to the government if you kept 5% ahead of inflation.
4: That's horrifying.
5: It's not as bad as it was back in the 1970s when the inflation adjusted tax rate of capital gains was nearly 130%. Wow. And that is not a typo. The left and the big government types, their appetite grows with the eating. As the saying goes, their appetite is voracious.
4: Well, stand up in front of a big crowd of people and explain that long, complicated, mathematical, you got to be kind of smart to understand it thing. Or stand up in front of a giant crowd and say, when are the rich going to pay their fair share and give you some?
5: Right.
4: Which
5: we deserve that. There's income inequality. When are the rich going to pay their fair share? You're right. I just lost. I lost again. Damn it.
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5: Here are a couple of interesting developments, and this one, well, I'll just say it. So, a bunch of incumbents survived redistricting and nut job opponents on the right and left. Debbie Wasserman Schultz, who is just evil, she got redistricted out of her district by DeSantis in the legislature. And then there was hot criticism that she was going to run now in a more than 60% black and Hispanic district that a white woman would run in that. Yes.
4: I've never been able to stand her at all.
5: Oh, she's so awful.
4: She is. I thought she was gone from the scene.
5: Soulless.
4: Seeing her name pop up yesterday was very disappointing to me.
5: Yeah, but so anyway, she said, yeah, no, I'm going to go ahead and run in that majority minority district. She won by like 20 points.
4: Yeah.
5: So the voters there were like, yeah, she's fine. So quit with your racial politics, right. Your ethnic politics. It's just so dumb. Jared Moskowitz, who is one of the most prominent Jewish congressional Democrats won. Let's see. Randy Fine won.
4: That's a good point. For some reason, I didn't catch on to that. So the story was you had this district in Florida that had had black representation for 30 years. And along comes this white woman and takes it. Well, they voted for her.
5: Right.
4: So, and she won easily. So what? Who are you mad at?
5: So Randy Fine, who's a Republican, got primaried from the right, I guess. Let's see. He easily turned back a challenge by far-right influencer Dan Bilzerian, who suggested in one campaign ad that Nazi dictator Adolf Hitler needed to be reassessed. Bilzerian, who referred to Fine as a fat Jew, a Shylock, a Jewish supremacist, satanic whore, and Satan's creepy little minion. I kind of like the last one. In the shocking commercial, lost to the incumbent by nearly 40 percentage points. But the fact that in
4: satanic whore.
5: Yeah,
4: was that on a debate? Well, you're a satanic whore. I don't know how I'd respond to that in a debate.
5: No, I'm not.
4: I'm what now?
5: That was actually in an ad. There are a bunch of not the least bit funny stories about how anti-Semitism, including on the young right, has just exploded. Like the young kids now, the college right wingers, constantly making reference to Jews and goys, and it's now part of the conversation.
4: So the anti-Jew thing is
5: anti-Semitism, yeah.
4: Anti-Israel / anti-Jew, always, you have to know more people are on that. But so it's left and right among young people?
5: Oh, yeah.
4: Well, that's bad. I didn't really see the out the report for religious attacks, anybody attacked for religious reasons. Over 60% on of them this year on Jewish people, and that's a tiny population.
5: Yeah, just read a piece by a young conservative, Leo Lewis, How My Generation Became Anti-Semitic, and it is it's highly, highly troubling. Back to the election, at least briefly.
4: Who's running on a Hitler deserves a fresh look?
5: Well, the guy lost like crazy, but the point is that sort of thing was utterly, utterly unthinkable 10 years ago.
4: Oh, absolutely.
5: To even say it out loud, not to mention the examples I'll give later. But notably, there were a handful, because there were three big primaries, well, biggish primaries, Alaska, Florida, and Wyoming, in no particular. I guess that's alphabetical order, accidentally. Anyway, several Trump-endorsed candidates lost bad. And it's not surprising at this point. Darlene Graham, we mentioned that race in South Carolina. She's running against a 73-year-old, very solidly conservative congressman, Ralph Norman. But she has been leaning hard, hard, hard on I'm Trump's pick. I'm Trump's endorsee. I will work absolutely at Trump's side. And Norman is saying, I'll work with him when he's right, and if he's wrong, I'm going to say so. So I hope that's all right with y'all.
4: In South Carolina?
5: In South Carolina.
4: Wow.
5: Yeah. I haven't seen polls recently. But,
4: did you see Nancy Mace has got a new YouTube show?
5: I did. Yeah. I did.
4: She wears tank tops showing off her new tattoos.
5: Yes.
4: That she got because of the PTSD, because of the way of the press has treated her.
5: Yes, roughly. Yes. Tell you what, you run into Nancy Mace in, say, a nice Myrtle Beach watering hole. You got a 40-something hottie, got some tats, and you're thinking, you know, she's getting close to you, you're getting close to her. Sir, I beg of you, hear my words. Run. Run for your life.
4: Or use a false name.
5: Oh.
4: Sneak out of the hotel room in the morning.
5: She is. How do we feel about the term that... That begins with M-I-L around here.
4: It doesn't offend me. It seems to offend you.
5: Well, the F is a crude word for sexual congress.
4: You are correct.
5: Yes. Well, that offends
4: me. That's why people use an acronym.
5: Love. How about let's say lovemaking? So she's a milm. She's a mom. I'd like to love make. No, that doesn't work. Make love. No, that doesn't work either, damn it.
4: What? So I'm horrified by what you said about the young right and their anti-Jew movement.
5: Yes.
4: Are they and the young left coming together on any of this? Are they like becoming a bloc?
5: That's an interesting question. I would say sociologically it is already. It's now become acceptable to be openly, ridiculously, stupidly anti-Semitic. And I think it speaks to... the same, you know, it's the same reason so many of these democratic socialists are getting elected and some of these right-wing firebrands and the rest of it. There is a huge, bone-deep discontent with, quote-unquote, how things are going. It's just unmistakable. And people are reaching out for this idea, that philosophy. And a lot of people are latching onto stupid, stupid stuff. But I think the point is people are unhappy.
4: Boy, it really is the oldest conspiracy.
5: Sure.
4: I've mentioned reading Ulysses James Joyce. The lead character is a Jewish advertising executive in Dublin in the early 1900s and just constantly running into anti-Semitism in Dublin, you know, over 100 years ago. Same sort of comments that you hear today. Why does everybody always land on the same? I understand needing a scapegoat for why you're not doing well or something and blaming someone else. But why does it always land in the same spot?
5: I will explain.
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2: More movement through a contested waterway. I'm Pam Huso, Fox News. More ships are said to be sailing through the Strait of Hormuz, although shipments are far below what they were before the war between the U.S. and Iran.
8: Reports do indicate that crossings through the Strait of Hormuz are up 400% over the last 2 weeks. This comes as the U.S. Navy is still overseeing vessels out of the Persian Gulf through a safe southern passage. In the backdrop, there is that ongoing naval blockade and fresh sanctions expected for Iran next week. The U.S. military presence in the Middle East is expected to remain with no clear path forward in the conflict with Iran. The USS Abraham Lincoln is headed home after being deployed for 274 days. This aircraft carrier made its last port call in December, breaking a Navy record. The vessel is being replaced by the Japan-based USS George Washington.
2: Fox's Trey Yingst is monitoring from Tel Aviv, Israel. President Trump is reacting to Canada's plan to impose reciprocal tariffs on the U.S. The trade war escalated this weekend after talks collapsed and the U.S. announced 50% tariffs on $20 billion of Canadian goods.
20: The products affected range from wine to hockey sticks to cement. The president has accused Canada of unfair trading practices for some U.S. products like cars, alcohol, and cheese, limiting American access to these markets. President Trump saying on Truth Social, Canada wants the benefits of being a state without being one. They've also charged our great farmers for many years massive amounts of tariffs. No more. But Canadian Prime Minister Mark Carney says the U.S. had asked for too much and offered too little. He says the U.S. had proposed measures restricting Canada's ability to have trade deals with other countries, which he says was unacceptable.
2: That's Fox's Madeline Rivera in Washington. 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
26: Imagine you're struggling with back pain for months. 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Then you find a doctor.
27: 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And, you know, those are magic words. 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
28: Nothing but good reports and a list of accolades that were 2 pages long.
29: When you talk to him, he's engaging, he seems very intelligent, he's witty, he's charming.
30: He'd always talk about, I'm going to be a doctor.
29: But he has this dark side that he likes to keep separate and hidden from everybody else.
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32: Christopher Daniel Dunch.
26: And wish they hadn't.
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14: Okay, according to newly released documents, Eric Swalwell confessed to having sex with Chinese spy Fang Fang. On one occasion, he says he had sex with her after he took Ambien. He says he barely remembers it, but he knows he was hungry for more 30 minutes later.
12: Oh, it's a Chinese food joke. She's Chinese. I get it.
13: Wow, that's an old, old
12: Chinese. Do people have sex on Ambien? Doesn't that make it tired? Who wants to be tired for sex?
13: It's probably an accident. He took a little Ambien. He's settling in for a snooze. The doorbell rings or she hits him with a you up. And thinks, oh, man, I wonder if I can hang around long enough to, you know, sex up my Chinese spy girlfriend. And he got her done. That's an American right there. He hung in there. He got her done.
12: Fantastic.
13: So on a less cheery note, we were talking about anti-Semitism earlier and, you know, just a couple of set up pieces of information. Abdul al-Sayed is going to be appearing at a confab with all sorts of Jew haters, Holocaust deniers, up with Hitler type Muslims specifically. Just a bunch of them. There's a list.
12: If you do that as a Republican, it really makes the news and is a big deal.
13: Or anything similar to that whatsoever. Speaking of Republicans, there was a Republican who ran and got his clock cleaned. I mean, he never had a chance. But for the Congress in Florida, who referred to his opponent, Randy Fine, as a fat Jew, a Shylock, a Jewish supremacist, a satanic whore, among other things. But he was saying that openly in a race for the Congress as a Republican. So there is absolutely just shocking levels of anti-Semitism all over the world. In Europe, Britain's got a terrible problem with it right now, most of it driven by Muslims. But here in the U.S., there's a weird confluence of young right-wingers, young left-wingers, who are just openly anti-Semitic.
12: Is it your sense that it's mostly young that are coming to the ideology with such fervor? I mean, there have always been people who hate the Jew, but is that like growing among grown-ups or just?
13: No, No, I think some people are coming out of the closet, maybe. But I think it's, yeah, it's mostly Muslims and young people who have been educated into the progressive crap.
2: I've never, and Joe's about to get into this, I just can't wrap my head around why people get mad at the Jewish persuasion. The, what was it, 13 million on the entire planet or whatever?
13: Yeah.
2: Jews, and think that's the cause of your problems. And I just never thought much about it. I mean, I grew up in the middle of nowhere, very monochromatic town. Everybody was the same color, same religion, same everything, pretty much. And I went to college, and without this being on my mind, there was this kid playing pool with us one time in the student union, and got done. And this one guy I was friends with said, he's a Jew. Do you know that? I was like, okay. I don't know if I'd ever been around a Jewish person. I'd never thought about it. It wouldn't have crossed my mind if I was in a room with her. It's a Jew. Okay. He's a Jew.
13: See, all right. That's funny because I grew up in a very diverse, large metro area and knew a pretty good handful of Jewish people. And I'd have had precisely the same reaction as you. So what? And why did you say it like that?
2: Exactly. Right. And he's a Presbyterian and he's probably a nothing. And he's what's that mean?
13: Leo Lewis is a young fellow. He wrote a piece that the Free Press published, How My Generation Became Anti-Semitic. I'm a high school student. The Jew hatred I see spreading through young Americans is worse than you think. He says, as a high schooler, I can tell you the scale of anti-Semitism among my generation is far worse than any adult realizes. Among young men, a new mainly right-wing brand of Jew hatred has become omnipresent and is calcifying into an insurgent political movement. Despite how widespread it's becoming, it's newer and far less understood than the more pervasive anti-Semitism on the left, which has a lot to do with the Red-Green Alliance of Marxists and Muslims. But one word captures this new form of anti-Semitism, goy. A Hebrew word used to refer to non-Jews. It's goyim, but anyway, short goy. It's been captured by the fringe right and used to imply that Jews see non-Jews as subhuman cattle to be controlled. A pro-Israel non-Jew, for instance, might be called a goy slave to indicate that he was loyal to his Jewish overlords. Today, the word has migrated through memes and TikToks. Thanks, Communist China. That is intent on tearing us apart every minute. TikTok should not exist. Anyway.
2: So my high school kid could be watching TikTok and getting videos seeing hot chicks and cool guys that he thinks are just regular people his age talking about this stuff. And he thinks that's what the cool people are doing.
13: Mm-hmm.
2: Right. Wow, that's nice.
13: So the word goy is migrated through memes and TikToks into the everyday vocabulary of young American men who in large part have no idea what it means. The chemistry teacher who gives too much homework might be called a goy. Bad food is called goy slop. There are TikToks with millions of views, millions, friends, claiming that kosher labeled food is healthier because Jews deliberately made non-kosher food into goy slop to keep non-Jews unhealthy, weak, and easier to control.
2: I know someone who believes that.
13: Other conspiracies and jokes abound. Benjamin Netanyahu's ridiculed. AIPAC is slandered more than any other political group. Promised to you 3,000 years ago has become a joke, implying that the Jewish claim to Israel is based only on a 3,000-year-old divine promise. The happy merchant meme, a caricature of a scheming, hand-rubbing Jew, circulates online and is even mimicked by people in real life. 6 million Jews could not have died, a popular joke goes, because the ovens couldn't have baked 6 million cookies quickly enough. In two Canadian high schools this year, the joke was printed as students' yearbook quotes.
2: What?
13: Anti-Semitic TikTok trends like esoteric myths about the underground Aryan master race have become pervasive, and this is only scratching the surface. The obsession with Jews from young men and the scale of these jokes is hard to overstate. And the word anti-Semitism, meanwhile, has been almost completely defanged. Most young Americans will tell you that the term has been so broadly applied that the term has become a joke, much like the left did with racism.
2: You do have the handy complication of there is a country we are allied with that we give billions of dollars called Israel that is full of Jews, and you could disagree with the foreign policy or aid or all that sort of stuff. And so you've got an excuse there, or a way to wedge those things together or whatever. That's one of the interesting aspects of this. As many people point out, when you make it about Palestine and the poor Muslims that are being killed, lots of poor Muslims are being killed in various places by all kinds of different people, and you don't care. You only care if it's Israel killing them.
13: Yeah, and poor Christians and poor people of a faith you've never heard of, right?
2: And I've got this somewhere. I've got all the notes on it. It's really interesting. The history of all the countries around Palestine that won't allow any of them in. Egypt and Jordan and Syria will not allow the Palestinians. They won't help the Palestinians at all. And you don't have a problem with that.
13: That's been true for 50 years. Yeah. Yep. So getting back to this young man's essay, he mentions the influencers, Nick Fuentes, Nico, Myron Gaines, Clavicular, Andrew Tate, who got together at that club in Miami in one of the lamest videos of all time. But they live streamed themselves singing along to Kanye West's Heil Hitler. And he mentions that Clavicular, who's a looks maxing guy, he said, look, I'm not a political guy. He even traveled to Israel because he was hoping it would go viral. But then this young man makes a good point. He says, but this is in itself telling. The fact that an ascendant apolitical influencer is nonetheless singing Heil Hitler tells you anti-Semitism hasn't just been normalized. It's now something you do to fit in. And he mentions a striking share of teenage boys believe that Jeffrey Epstein was a Mossad agent, JFK was killed by Israel, Israel was responsible for 9/11, and that Donald Trump, like all politicians, is owned by Israel, and that Jews control the banks and media.
2: Yes, as I've said 100 times, and I think twice this week, all kinds of things I couldn't understand about history, I now understand. The whole Kristallnacht thing, where, you know, on the rise of Nazi Germany and everything like that, one night all the Jewish stores got the windows smashed out and everything like that. I never thought, how could that possibly happen? I could see that happening.

0: the young man thing also gets tied up in just being transgressive and saying what you're not supposed to say. That's really appealing to young men, especially.
1: Yeah, sure.
0: And that's part of this, but I don't want to say, therefore, don't worry about it for the reasons you're talking about. It just, it seems to be everywhere.
1: And growing.
0: Yes. Yeah, clearly. Yeah, I got a bunch more examples, but I think you get the point. So the oldest prejudice, the oldest conspiracy theory, it's the evil Jew. The best explanation I've ever come across for that, because it's those of us who are like anywhere near the seats of power and big media and government, the idea that the clever, clever Jew is controlling everything is hilarious. By what means? What are you talking about? Well, they control the banking and the blah, blah, blah. Well, yeah, there are a fair number of Jews in financial services and entertainment and media and anywhere like really smart, educated people see an opportunity. Yeah, there are a fair number of Jewish folks there. So here's what you need to get anti-Semitism. Number one, human beings from the dawn of time want to blame somebody else for the problems. They want a clear scapegoat. It's true in your office. It's true on your sports team. It's true in societies. Everybody wants somebody to blame. They have to be identifiable. Jewish people, whether it's their name or physical appearance or how they worship or if they're wearing a yarmulke, it's not like, you know, if you're in Norway and you hate Swedes, but you really like Finns and Germans and that sort of thing, it'd be hard to figure out who's who unless you hear him talk. But anyway, you need somebody identifiable and a distinct group that does things just differently enough that you can say they're different. Okay, that's really important. And then you add envy to that because, like Asians and Southeast Asians and certain subcultures of white America, Mormons, for instance, whatever, Jewish people at their core value learning and education and working hard and becoming successful. You're expected to do that as a child. So they are disproportionately successful. So you combine, we want somebody to blame. I know a Jew when I see them, and they have more money than me. Man, you've got just a perfect recipe for this sort of ugliness.
1: So why hasn't that happened with, for instance, Indian people? They win our spelling bee again. Of course they did. They control everything. My doctor's Indian now. And
0: I think because the Jews got the job first. There you go. The little sympathetic joke for our Jewish friends. That's
1: of course, well, the valedictorian is Indian. And of course, the person running my social media company is Indian. And
0: well, because there haven't been Indians in most Western societies for thousands of years. That's a good question. It's worth looking at.
1: Well, at some point, I just need to accept that it's true. It doesn't matter why. It's just clearly a thing for thousands of years.
0: Though, it really does help to understand why, though, because as people come at you with this stuff, I mean, you can either let it happen or you can try to be a force for good, I suppose. I totally get in your real life how you don't want to have an argument every time this comes up. You got stuff to do.
1: But I don't know if we have people listening who feel this way about people who are Jewish. But
0: oh, we do. Absolutely. I see the emails.
1: You have no idea how little I think about that. Like nothing. Zero. It's just, it couldn't be more of a non-issue.
0: What do you mean?
1: I'm not concerned that anything going on in the world is because of the Jew. The economy, the any of the things in my life are because the Jew is controlling it.
0: Nobody of the Jewish persuasion has ever suggested in the slightest bit anything we should talk about or not talk about or threatened us or cajoled us. Not even once. I wish they would come at me because I could use the money.
1: Yeah. Hey, rich Jews, write us a check. Maybe we'll say something. We're already saying it. Anti-Semitism makes no sense.
0: I don't like human beings.
1: All right. Any comments on that? Text line 415-295-KFTC.
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3: 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Yeah, over 50% of us.

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4: You've tuned into the best weekend talk show in America. We are Armstrong and Getty.
5: What an impactful week. You've got that giant lawsuit against Meta for addicting the kids. 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Plus Chinese killer robots. Oh, boy.
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5: Now, the best weekend talk show in America.
4: So the trial is going on right now for the guy who allegedly killed Tupac Shakur, which I don't know a lot of Tupac music other than that California song, which is cool, but my son kind of likes it. Anyway, this guy is on trial all these years later for the death of Tupac. He's 63 years old now. But in gang culture, man, you do not turn on each other no matter what's going on. This was a testimony yesterday in court. Tupac Shakur refused to say who shot him as he was bleeding in the ambulance, according to a cop who tried to press the rapper for answers. So he was alive and very, you know, with it enough to say, no, we'll take care of it. So
5: right.
4: He's
5: yeah, and it's not just that they won't go states. They won't even say if their rival killed them.
4: And Shakur,
5: they just won't say anything to law enforcement.
4: Shakur died of these wounds 6 days later. So 6 days he's in the hospital. I don't know how many of those days he was like awake and with it, but he never ratted out the people who shot him. And he knew exactly who shot him.
5: Mm-hmm.
4: This guy, probably this Davis dude. The trial against Davis ended its second day. They blah, blah, blah, blah. I wanted to get to this part. Oh, so Davis, who shot Tupac, was full of visceral anger, which boiled over when Tupac and his crew allegedly beat up Davis's nephew while he was in town for the Mike Tyson fight at the MGM Grand Hotel. You wouldn't think when you're a multi-gazillionaire rapper that you still got to be engaged in the beating up some kid because he said something bad about your crew and then that guy shoots you and... Good Lord.
5: Keeping it real.
4: God, I'd say you're keeping it real. And then you're dying in the ambulance. Some guy shoots you in the chest. You're still going to keep your mouth shut. We'll handle it ourselves. We'll keep this among my street cred.
5: Damn.
4: Good luck. So this story.
5: You know, you got a picture like a Tony Soprano.
4: Yeah, yeah.
5: Tony gets shot. He wouldn't say, Johnny Sack did it. No. Johnny Sack did it.
4: True.
5: He said, don't worry, we'll take care of it.
4: Good point. It's racism to not look at it that way. And you pointed that out.
5: Okay.
4: I think it actually is. I think it actually is some form of racism that I don't look at it. I watch all those mob movies, mafia movies, and I understand the way that works. It works the same way in the black gang culture.
5: Yeah, to a large extent, yeah.
4: Mm-hmm. I've outed myself as a racist.
5: Wow. I can't work with you anymore.
4: I probably can't
5: Michael,
4: be on the air.
5: You ready?
6: Yeah, go ahead.
5: Michelangelo and Joe together again at last for the first time.
4: Okay. A different topic from my mild racism is this robot they displayed on ABC News last night. David Muir got my attention with this one.
7: We took you to China in May, where the global race to lead on artificial intelligence and robotics technology is on. The Chinese humanoid robot company Unitree at the AI developer conference there. Unitree has put their robots through extreme tests, walking through deep snow in northwestern China, freezing Arctic level temperatures 53 degrees below zero. That same robot on rollerblades and on ice skates, doing flips. And look at this, 50 of those robots in unison.
8: So this is the robot that you've seen rollerblading, ice skating, testing temperatures, Arctic level temperatures.
4: Why, okay. China? Yeah. Why are you testing your robots in extreme weather conditions? Because that's what I need for my home robot that's going to do my laundry. It needs to be able to survive in the desert and the freezing cold.
5: No, it's the Chinese commie, the Shycom warbot.
4: Of
5: clearly.
4: Course it is.
5: All right, so I watched that report last night with jaw agape. Here's why. Number one, throughout it, the bent-nosed jackass, David Muir, his entire tone was just what you heard there. Isn't this wonderful?
4: I know.
5: Isn't this amazing?
4: I know.
5: Oh, these robots are so cool. And there were some of the videos of them roller skating and roller or whatever, 50 of them in unison. They were clearly, there was AI generated backgrounds. They did not look authentic. So they were propaganda videos and or sales videos from the company. So I'm like, all right, why is the bent nosed jackass speaking in tones like as if we found a new way to help crippled children about communist Chinese sponsored murder bots? What is going on here?
4: He's using the same tone he uses when Jackie the Eagle dies. They were rollerblading. Were they wearing headbands? What the heck? Who needs rollerblading? Here's another clip from that same report.
7: You'll remember we went for a walk with the robot. It then performed martial arts and dance moves, too. Well, tonight, that same company, Unitree, unveiling their latest robot they call Superman. They say it can jump more than 6.5 feet in the air. And that's not all. Watch it run. A top speed of 28.3 miles per hour. Faster than Olympic champion Usain Bolt. And you remember what they showed us. Unitree also programming robots to make beds, to help clean the house, to do dishes. The people at that conference in China mesmerized. Tonight here, that humanoid robot called Superman and his 6.5 foot jump into the air. Oh, it is something. The race sure is on.
4: If you haven't seen the video, it's quite amazing how that thing does a 6 foot vertical leap and does the splits and then lands on its feet.
5: Then runs faster than Usain Bolt. Amazing is one word for it.
4: Runs almost 30 miles
5: an hour. Horrifying is another one. Run for your lives. Hide your children.
4: So you can justify putting this on the news because it's interesting. Anything that's interesting can be justified to be put on the news. But to be a news organization in the United States of America and not have anybody say at some point, however, experts at the Institute for the Study of War believe these robots are being made for, because they clearly are, and everybody knows it, to right. pretend like this is not the number one enemy of the United States building their super robot. So to have a million of them land in Los Angeles and march across America, jumping 6 feet in the air and rollerblading across Nevada. I mean, to leave that out, that's unpatriotic or something.
5: Yeah. And I can picture the Chinese also selling them to us for various more mundane uses, but having, you know, kill switches are more likely the ability to tell the robot, okay, now stop doing laundry and kill the Americans.
4: Go rollerblade for me. I don't feel like it today.
5: Rollerblading across Nevada would be problematic at best, but I see your point.
4: Am I wrong? It seems like, well, Sputnik, Walter Cronkite, I wasn't alive at the time, but whoever was doing the news when Sputnik, when the Russians put the satellite in space before us and it horrified the world, I doubt that the news coverage that night was some anchor saying, and look at this, they've got a satellite they can put in space so they can have better communications. Anyway, back to you, Jim. Yeah, in sports, Ted Williams.
5: We're doing a 5 minute long commercial for it.
4: Right.
5: That was a commercial for that robot company.
4: I think my analogy is really good. It was immediately, this is how they are ahead of us in a technology from an enemy of the United States and how this is dangerous for us and we better catch up was the whole effing story.
5: Right.
4: And on our news outlets, we present, look how far ahead of us they are in inventing super soldiers like Bucky from the Avengers.
5: Yeah. And then weirdly, ABC News, a couple of nights this week, well, both nights so far, done like 3, 4, 5 minute long. Disney is saluting its favorite stars and heroes. And it's just, it's a puff piece about Disney. They're owned by Disney, but I mean, they've completely just flushed their credibility as a news organization.
4: At least
5: if they had any left.
4: That's lame, but has no danger. It is pretty dangerous.
5: But back to the communists.
4: It's pretty dangerous to pretend that they're not building those robots to be super soldiers. Obviously, that's what they're doing.
5: Yeah. Look, they're dancing, they're rollerblading, they're doing martial arts. This is wonderful.
9: They can don't trust China.
4: They can outrun any human on Earth and in any weather condition. You should have somebody on there, ABC News, that points out what these are going to be used for.
5: You're either bought by the communist Chinese or you suck at your jobs like really, really bad.
4: Wow.
5: Yeah. Yeah. So I realized that the story ought to be the Chinese robots and the technology and how, combined with AI, you could so easily, effortlessly have 10,000 of them governed by an AI brain that is sending messages to them to maneuver in concert with each other as a fighting force. I mean, I don't even have to tell you this, right, friends? You know, mount them with various weapons, have them, each one of them laden with a fair amount of explosives so that when it's useless, when its useful life as a gun shooter is expended, it blows up and takes whatever with it. Send it on a kamikaze mission as necessary. Yeah. You've got 10,000 more of them in the storehouse.
4: Imagine how handy that would have been if Israel had 1,000 of those to send into Gaza when they're trying to root out Hamas.
5: Right. Right.
4: Go into those tunnels or whatever, can run fast, can survive anything. They're not a human, so you lose one, who cares?
5: May I chill you? Perhaps even to the bone? If Vladimir Putin had these, there wouldn't be a Ukraine anymore.
4: Chilled to the bone. Yeah, absolutely. Hey, well, we're going to get what we deserve. You're a soft, been in the lone superpower for too long. When the Sputnik moment happens and the Soviet Union has satellite technology and you don't, and you present it as a puff piece on the news.
5: Right, right. Fourth story, 5 minutes long, sounding like a commercial. Yeah, yeah, you are overripe and you will fall from the tree and rot. Yes, correct.
4: Isn't this cool? They now have satellite technology where they can communicate around the world and we can't. And they can possibly put lasers on it and who knows do what to disrupt the United States. Anyway.
5: Plus, their space program is so far ahead of ours, they can shoot rockets off and develop that into weapons systems. Back to you, David.
4: Meanwhile,
5: except it was David Muir himself. Yeah, yeah, exactly. Oh, that was good. I'm sorry I stepped on that. That was very funny.
4: Oh, my God.
5: I tell you, I swear to God, folks, and listen, we can have happy lives. We can stave off the impending doom. For as long as we can, something will change. Maybe we'll get better leadership. Maybe we'll turn it around. Never give up on the United States of America. But my thing about the rotten fruit falling from the tree, I was not trying to be hyperbolic or entertaining. We are so clearly in that state in terms of the will of the people, at least a lot of the people.
4: Look at this headline just came across.
5: Uh-oh.
4: Chinese humanoid robot maker Unitree, which is what that story was about, jumps 460% in blockbuster Shanghai IPO. So ABC literally did an advertisement for a Chinese robot company so that their IPO would debut at a whole bunch of money, making the communists more cash so they can build more robots to take on their enemy, the United States. Nice job, David Muir. Wow.
5: It's every bit as disgusting as you're implying.
4: I think this is a mini scandal that hopefully National Review or somebody jumps on. It's impossible that ABC did not know that their IPO was coming out today.
5: Right.
4: I mean, the timing's not coincidental. Why did you do an ad for a Chinese company who's building military equipment so that they can be more profitable? What is that?
5: This is bizarre and troubling.
4: God, I'd say so. If you know anything about it, text us. 415-295-KFTC.
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9: Richard Dawkins. The noted British evolutionary biologist, zoologist, scientific communicator, author and atheist, known as one of the four horsemen of new atheism. I hadn't realized that with Hitchens, yeah. Daniel Dennett, and Sam Harris.
4: Yeah. Yeah. I find many of them very annoying whenever they're talking about that topic and love them on all the other topics.
9: Yeah, a tad smug at times, but anyway.
4: Smug.
9: Yeah. So, but Dawkins is also right about a lot of things.
4: Sure.
9: And when I heard that he'd penned a brief thing about the Jason Arday scandal, at Cambridge University, I thought I'm curious to hear what he said. And as usual, it is full of clarity and smartness. He says, "I am bewildered and not very impressed by the visceral, naked, irrational hatred spat out by some of the defenders of Jason Arday." And we should have played one of the clips from yesterday, but you probably heard it at the time. People screeching that anybody who criticized his, you know, being elevated to the heights he was is clearly racist. But Dawkins writes, "If a Cambridge University professor is accused of being an unqualified charlatan, the accusation might be racially motivated. On the other hand, it might not, depending on the evidence. The correct question to ask is not what is the color of his skin, but is it in fact true that he is an unqualified charlatan? Please examine the evidence before leaping to the assumption of racism." The fact that some people don't see it that way and I was going to get to this point a little later, but it shows the completeness with which the philosophy of victim oppressor or, you know, settler colonialism or whatever, how it's completely saturated some people. That even in an instance that can be that easily, you know, elucidated, made clear by Dawkins, that doesn't occur to them, or they're unwilling to go there, which is astonishing. How do you reason with somebody like that?
4: God, I wish Christopher Hitchens was still alive for some of these stories. I can imagine what he would have written on this.
9: I know, yeah. But he goes on, as for the idea that journalists piled in on him and hounded him to his death, and those were quotes from various fans. Most attacks were against Cambridge University. Jason himself was widely regarded as an unfortunate victim of foolish promotion way beyond his ability to cope. In appointing him to a professorship for which he was manifestly unqualified, in ludicrously describing him as the best in the world, certain senior members of the university showed a level of patronizing condescension towards black people that could be fairly described as racism, while at the same time making him tragically vulnerable to such attacks as came his way. And he's right. Among your progressive sorts, a guy like Jason Arday is fetishized in a way that they worship him as like a godhead, as an angel, and fawn all over themselves, like the English lady who hired him and was his supervisor at Cambridge, saying, "We're so lucky to have you. You're the best in the world." I mean, that's weird and unnatural. It's fetishizing him because he's a black man.
4: Our Board of Regents, or whatever they call it, unanimously voted you in.
9: Yeah.
4: Did you look at his claims at all? And nobody thought, wait a second, did this guy run 60 marathons?
9: Right,
4: 50 days or whatever he claimed.
9: So here's an editorial cartoon that's pretty good. It's Jason Arday wearing a cape saying, "I can fly." And the DEI administrator behind him saying, "And I will show the world." And she shoves him off the tower.
4: Ooh.
9: At Cambridge. That's a pretty good description of.
4: He can't fly.
9: that's right. So I'm glad to hear you're following. And then here's one more editorialist who said he agrees with Dawkins, but he says you're completely bypassing decades of indoctrinal brainwashing with woke ideology. The reason why they ask what color is his skin first is because of critical race theory and post-colonialism that posits that all white people are bad or guilty, and that all non-white people, particularly black and brown people, are innocent or victims. They look at Arday and judged him by his skin color, not the content of his character or his conduct. To them, it doesn't matter if he was a fraud, a charlatan, a liar, or elevated beyond his capabilities by a DEI policy that is inherently racist. The only thing that matters is that his skin was dark. Therefore, he is a victim. Therefore, anything that happened to him, even if it was self-inflicted, is the fault of racism. How did we get here? Well, we decided to get rid of Christian values, and that created a power vacuum. What filled the void? He says Islam and woke ideology, which functions like a cult and a quasi-religion. The woke ideology absolutely is akin to a religion. I have no idea if you can reason with the people who think the opposite and immediately go to race, or if they can be deprogrammed from their wildly illogical cult views or what. I don't know. It's nuts. All right. May he rest in peace, troubled young man.
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17: Watching the Strait, I'm Paul Stevens, Fox News. Ship traffic through the Strait of Hormuz reportedly at 400% in the past 2 weeks as tensions continue between the U.S. and Iran. Fox's Trey Yingst in Tel Aviv.
18: This comes as the United States Navy is overseeing other vessels in the Persian Gulf that have millions of barrels of crude oil on board through a safer passage to the south of the strait. There is an ongoing U.S. naval blockade, and fresh sanctions are expected for Iran next week. Iran's parliament speaker and top negotiator, Mohammad Khalibaf, posted to X over the weekend saying, "We've received numerous messages from neighboring countries about shaping new security arrangements and economic cooperation in the region. The United States put the security of every single one of its allies at such risk through bullying and pure disregard for their interests for the sake of Israel."
17: And this report coming as Iranian state media claims Iran is giving permission for some Iraqi oil tankers to pass through the Strait of Hormuz. IndyCar drivers set to race through Washington, D.C. today at the Freedom 250 Grand Prix. Transportation Secretary Sean Duffy touting the race as a bipartisan event. He was on Fox News Sunday.
23: Talk to the Secret Service. They'll tell you that there haven't been any planned protests for this event. The first one in all the 250 celebrations because, again, it's bipartisan and road racing. Who's going to protest that?
17: And critics, though, accuse the White House and President Trump of using America's 250th anniversary celebrations as a way to boost his administration's image. Racer Alex Pillow will take the pole position in the race. In California, firefighters battling several active wildfires. The biggest is the Bug Fire in Lassen and Sierra counties, now at more than 93,000 acres, and it's about 94% contained. New fires burning in San Luis Obispo and other parts of the state as well. 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
9: Clash in there opening us up. Joe Strummer, it's his birthday today. My friend John Scungio would probably know that. It's he was born in 52. So that would make him, 74 years old, right? Have I got that right? Maybe I do.
14: Yeah, I think so.
9: Thank you, El Luco, for correcting the arithmetic. I appreciate it. Okay. Before we get to your calls, at 855-403-9846, it is Freestyle Friday. You make the call. You pick the topic. It's all you. Hey, by the way, I told you so about Swalwell. Well, not that I told you so. Look, remember I said about Eric Swalwell, the congressman who had to drop out of Congress. He was running for governor of California. Remember he had the affair with Fang Bang or Bang Fang, Christine Fang, the Chinese spy. So earlier this week, that information got released from the FBI, you know, the FBI report about that. And he admitted he had a physical relationship with her. But then back in April, these women came forward with accusations, multiple accusations of sexual abuse, harassment. Even one claimed that she was raped by him. And, you know, he did the old, I'm going to demand these allegations are brought forward and I'm going to fight them and yada, yada, yada. He dropped out. And at the time I said, why aren't there criminal charges against him? If these women are all these accusations are being made, why aren't there criminal charges against them? Well, looks like the FBI is doing a criminal investigation because we found out after the show yesterday that they seized his phone at, I think, San Francisco Airport. The FBI reports that he was cooperative, but they also searched his home. So maybe there is some kind of a case against him. Meanwhile, before I get to the first call at 855-403-9846, we had the debate last night between Seth Moulton and Ed Markey, final debate. The primaries on September 1st in Massachusetts.
0: No, nothing really came out of it other than, well, Moulton told Markey he wasn't progressive enough. And this is, I don't get it, because Moulton's the guy who was on the right side of the transgender issue with his daughters. Of course, he backed off that. But meanwhile, there is a New Hampshire rep. Now, New Hampshire truly has a part-time legislature. But New Hampshire Rep. Alice Wade, who is a transgender woman, claimed while debating House Bill 1442. House Bill 1442 would allow business owners and others to say, hey, you have to go into the restroom of, or changing room of your biological sex. So Alice Wade gets up, and I don't have the sound from this, but Alice Wade gets up and says, when I go to the doctor's office, they ask me when my last period was during appointments. They do? So you're telling us that you, first of all, if you see Alice Wade, you wouldn't need a degree in medicine to know that Alice Wade is a man in a dress. Okay. But anyway, Alice Wade claims that her doctor asks that question. I would get another doctor if I were you. Now, they're either doing that to make you feel nice or they're incompetent. Either way, I don't know if that's the best, you know, physician to be with. I want a physician, and I want an office staff that kind of works in science. I don't need them working in this kind of baloney. I want one who works in science. Asking a man when his last period was. Well, I can think of some men I would like to ask that question of, but that's a different story for a different day. 855-403-9846. Let's go to Stephen in West Springfield. Wants to talk about the abortion law that Governor Mengele signed. Hello, Stephen. How are you?
4: Good morning, Jim.
0: Always a pleasure, sir.
4: My period is my business, by the way.
0: Yeah, that's right. Anyway, you don't have to talk about about those things. You're absolutely right. It's nobody's business.
4: Listen, I'm a Roman Catholic, and I got this deep sense of despondency wash over me after the news about the new abortion law, which is obviously terrible, evil, and vile.
0: Yeah.
4: And of course, the vote in the Senate was done, I believe, without public knowledge, and many senators did not vote for it, which makes me believe they're equally as culpable as a yes vote. And watching Maura Healey being surrounded by a group of proud supporters with a wicked and evil glee in their eyes says something about a culture, Jim, that applauds the ending of human life. Look at Luigi Mangione and some of these women standing up for him, as well as Lindsey Clancy. He murdered a CEO. She murdered her three children. You know, Jim, the poison fruits of feminism can have negative outcomes for society.
0: Listen, everything you're tying together there, the Luigi Mangione thing, I'm not going to blame this on women. I mean, I know there are women outside of the Clancy trial who are talking about the reality of postpartum depression and psychosis, and it's a very real thing. And yes, it should be considered by this jury here. But what amazes me in that case, too, and it's like the abortion case, is that three children were killed, and yet Lindsey Clancy is becoming the sympathetic figure in this story when three kids were killed, and the way she killed them was pretty brutal. And I know that she tried to kill herself and everything else. And I've had this discussion with actually outside of the show with a lot of women about this case, because women really are interested in this case. And women do know that postpartum depression is very, very real. And I understand their interest and concern. But there's another part of me that says, hey, and I've only followed the trial a little bit. I enough to know what I'm talking about, I guess, is what I would say, Stephen. And I did see evidence in this case that would show, look, she was aware of what she was doing. I'm not saying that I want her let off scot-free. And I'm also saying that I don't think that the a premeditated a penalty of this type of death is maybe warranted. Somewhere in the middle, there is. You know, there are always mitigating factors. But I think it's gone a little too far, because it's, let's remember, folks, three children were brutally murdered, you know? And just like Governor Mengele, you're sitting there smiling and laughing, you know, and cheering and fist pumps and, you know, all that, like, you realize what you're talking about here, right? Do you? Like the butchering of a child. And I just have no patience for the women who want to be with Luigi Mangione. I mean, I just, you know, as far as I'm concerned, that's Ava Braun territory, wanting to be with him.
4: Yeah, Jim, one more thing?
0: Yeah.
4: I love listening to your show. You know that. You have common sense and a good sense of humor.
0: Well, thank you,
4: sir. I mean, you say what is good is good and what is evil. You say what is right is right, what is wrong. And that's why I always say, blessed are those who listen to the Jim Police.

0: happy. It is John Mellor's birthday today, otherwise known as Joe Strummer, the late, great Joe Strummer of the Cash, of the Clash. Okay, joining me now is the tallest man in journalism, Rhode Island's favorite son, and of course a multi-award-winning journalist, national correspondent to the Jim Polito Show, Rory O'Neill. Good morning, sir.
1: Hey there, Jim. Good morning. Happy Friday.
0: Happy Friday. You know what we forgot? Well, I want to talk about the data centers, but you know what we forgot to talk about yesterday? So so Governor
1: Hurricane
0: McKee McKee laid out the timeline of the Washington Bridge rebuild.
1: Right?
0: Yeah. November 2028 is the projected finish day.
1: Right.
0: Yeah. Come on, say it, Rory, like you always say it. Like when you say it when we talk about a NASA deadline or we, you know, any other deadline.
1: Net, not earlier than, net.
0: Net.
1: N-E-T. Net.
0: Yeah. I'd
1: like to go back to the original tape where I think when this first happened, yeah. I don't see this getting done before 2030. And, you know.
0: No. We'll see. We'll see.
1: Right.
0: November 2028. I don't think so. I just went over the other day, too. But I'm lucky. I'm going over, you know, outside of the morning or the afternoon rush. Sandwiched kind of right in the middle there. Everything is fine. And, you know, with the exit I'm taking, which is right after you get over the bridge, they have this weird thing where they don't want you switching lanes on the reworked, you know, bridge. But there's no way to get over all the way to the right until just before this exit. Because that lane doesn't open up. It's insane. It is insane. So you know what I do? I break the rules. Go ahead. Pull me over.
1: Oh.
0: No, I do. I break the rules.

0: you don't have any choice but to get over there like that. So I don't
1: know. That to the trooper. All right. Good luck.
0: Well, I'm going to have to, you know. Hopefully it's Jim Carrey dressed up as the state trooper, you know.
1: Best dressed troopers. Yeah, I could just see you. Do you know who I am? Yeah.
0: I have never, in all the time I have been pulled over, never, ever, ever said that. Now,
1: all right.
0: If I do get recognized and I get a break, that's nice. But I never say it. Never, never say it. You know. So as opposed to Rory O'Neill. As opposed to Rory O'Neill. You know,
1: yeah, right.
0: I am the tallest man in journalism. Well, when they see you cramped into that car, they say.
1: That little car, right?
0: Yeah.
1: Poor guy. Can't afford anything else.
0: Well, he works in radio. What do you expect?
1: Radio. What do you want? Right?
0: Yeah. All right. Let's talk about the data centers, because this has become the new NIMBY, the data centers.
1: Yeah.
0: Yeah. And you would think you would want it, but I don't know. Everybody's complaining about them.
1: Well, and in many cases, they're awfully ugly. Some of them make a lot of noise. Some, there's that one in Massachusetts that throws off fog or some steam or something.
0: Yeah,
1: it's pretty weird.
0: It does.
1: But they've also got the Dunkin' Donuts factory cranking out donut smells that people are complaining about, too. So, you know, but look, we're all using the data. We're going to use it more and more. And if we want AI to be competitive, we're going to have to build more of these centers. We've got about 4,000 plus already.
0: Yeah.
1: Plans in the works for about 3,000 more for now, although we have seen Elon Musk say, how about we put them in space?
0: That way, I did see that interview where he said, put them in space. Yeah.
1: Yep, that'll cool them. That'll help. So that's a possibility. I think what's happening is that it's unveiling or revealing how city governments, town governments, county governments don't have a clue.
0: Yes.
1: That, you know, they're signing these deals. They bring out the golden shovels, the giant pair of scissors to cut a ribbon on a $100 million investment. But 6 months later, they say, oh, look, we need to build a new water treatment plant. Oh, and we need to build a new utility, electric plant.
0: Yeah.
1: And then stick the consumers with their utility bills, thinking that this data center was a great deal.
0: Yeah, I mean, they have to be smarter in the way that they do this, because I did see a stat about there is a differential. People who live near one of these are paying about 6% more in utility costs than someone who does not live near one. So,
1: right.
0: Okay, I get that, and I understand that, so it's coming out of you. But hey, all of these malls that are closing all over the country, you know, I mean, Amazon has already bought the ones they want, and the rest are sitting idle. Right. Put them there.
1: Yeah. Well, put them somewhere. You know, but it's they're not good economic engines. They don't have a lot of, you know, yes, construction is great and all the computers when they're new going in. But other than that, they just need a babysitter. So
0: they really they don't need a lot of they don't provide a lot of jobs.
1: And then the money is siphoned out of town, you know, without a trace. So it goes from the data center, whatever company owns it in Seattle is making all the money, and the guy in Kansas is left there just paying higher water bills.
0: Yeah, the only thing is that, right, if you can work it in a way that it doesn't have that impact, if you can work the deal in a way.
1: Well, that's what this is about. This is about the people's eyes opening, going, oh, wait a minute. This isn't just about the $100 million investment. Whoa, whoa, whoa, whoa, whoa. We need the full comprehensive knowledge of what this thing does.
0: And I wouldn't be giving TIF, tax increment financing, to these folks because they're going to be using a lot of services and you're not delivering a lot of jobs.
1: Right.
0: So I wouldn't be giving that.
1: Same with a golf course. They use a ton of water, too, and don't really have a whole lot of good jobs. And,
0: it's true.
1: You know, it's,
0: and a ski resort.
1: But you'll have the water argument when you're in New Mexico because water is so precious.
0: Yeah.
1: But a lot of people were caught off guard by, wait, you're going to use how much, 5 million gallons a day? What?
0: Yeah.
1: You know, and whoever in the town council in Kentucky had no idea and just saw a $100 million investment.
0: Right, and said, got excited. No, and then the property tax, and yada, yada, yada.
1: Yep.
0: All right, sir. Well, listen, you have a great weekend.
1: And on a sad note, we should extend our sympathies to the Haxton family as old man Haxton passed away yesterday. Haxton's liquor stores on Bald Hill Road.
0: Yes, I saw that. Oh, I forgot. I'm glad you brought that up.
1: Next door, we literally grew up in houses next to each other. So
0: wow.
1: He had six kids. We had four.
0: I thought there were more in your family. There was just four? You're just like me.
1: Just four.
0: I know. Now you say. Well, yeah, that's a big family. Yep. All right. Well, that was good. I'm glad you remember that. And I'm sorry I missed the bridge yesterday because I really wanted to talk about that.
1: Well, Governor McKee is the state, right? That was the other line. I am Rhode Island or whatever.
0: Yeah, Fauci. He's getting like Fauci. I am the science, you know? Easy. Steady there, McKee. Easy. All right. Thank you, my friend. We'll talk with you Monday.
1: Hey, talk to you then, Jim. Thanks.
0: Take care. Okay. When we return, Freestyle Friday continues, 855-403-9846. You make the call. You pick the topic. It's all you. I was right about Eric Swalwell. Every dog has their day. You're listening to the Jim Polito Show. You are not alone.
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0: 866 855 403 9846. We got a lot going on. Yeah, I mean, it was, by the way, I don't know why, but the Daily Mail describes her as a plus size woman, 35 years old, the woman who was inspired by ISIS. She converted to Islam. And Jessica Bowie, she was arrested on Wednesday, charged with attempting to provide material support to ISIS. She's from Albany. She went to the state house in Albany, and she wanted to blow it up. Yeah. Now, I know her defense is going to be that she was entrapped by the FBI, but according to what I've read, you know, she was in touch with FBI sources, but it was her idea to do this. She's wears the totally covered burqa. She posted a message online that included, "Praise be to Allah for September 11th. And when I can migrate, I will poison these infidels." Yeah, I'm looking at a picture of her. She was a big woman. And again, I don't know why the Daily Mail is there. Well, when you look at her in the burqa, I mean, she does look pretty stupid. Fine. If somebody wants to wear the burqa, go ahead, wear the burqa. I just don't know why the left is in love with a religion that... Well, forget it. Let's go to Bob in Wakefield. Bob wants to talk about the 75th anniversary of 128 opening. Hey, Bob, how are you?
1: Hey, I'm doing terrific. I thought I'd lighten it up a little bit. There's a lot of, weird stuff going on.
0: Oh, yeah. Always lately, but yeah.
1: Anyway, back in the 1920s, the state realized they had a problem with getting traffic, you know, trying to maneuver traffic through Boston was a train wreck from the North Shore to the South Shore. So they wanted to build a circle around the Boston area to from the north to the south. And they started in the early 1930s by just signage, and that was called the old 128. So they just they literally put street signs up and put a numbered highway in all the way around the perimeter of Boston from Sidgwick to Beverly on existing roads. And then in the mid-1930s, William Callahan, he was the commissioner of public works, he actually started building 128 from Linfield up towards, ultimately up to Rockport.
0: Yeah.
1: And yes. But the biggie was, the big section was from Route 9 to Linfield. And that opened this coming Sunday, August 23rd.
0: Wow.
1: 75 years ago.
0: It was That's amazing.
1: Yeah, it is amazing. It was a four-barrel limited access highway and, very state-of-the-art. It was only, two lanes on either side with a 20-foot swell. And, of course, we all know it never got, never got finished.
0: No.
1: But that's the upside. And then, of course, then they finished the Northern Arc, which was from Linfield up to Rockport. They finished that back in 1958, actually 1953. But the Southern Arc from Route 9 to the expressway, which was being built around the same time, as the Western Arc. That was built from 53 to 58, and then the Mass Pike went in from 55 to 57.
0: Yep, all part
1: and then
0: of
1: the extension went. Yeah, it's yeah, crazy. Yeah,
0: Eisenhower's yeah. when Eisenhower finally came in, Bob, and he decided, okay, this is what we've got to do, and he had learned it from seeing the Autobahn in Germany and how
1: right.
0: helpful that was. And also, he had to, when he was a young officer, get a whole bunch of troops and equipment from the East Coast to the West Coast.
1: Lincoln Highway.
0: Yeah.
1: That's the Lincoln Highway.
0: And he realized, wow, this is not easy. We got this big country here, and you can't get around, where what are we doing? And of course, the German engineers had come up with the Autobahn, and they developed the cloverleaf pattern for exits and things. And yeah, and there we go. We were off to the races. We dug up all the trolley cars and everybody. What was good for GM was good for the nation, right?
1: Right. And of course, you know, the 128 is essentially the inner belt. And of course, the outer belt is 495.
0: 495, yeah.
1: They started building that in 1958 and they wrapped that up in 82. And then you've got that. It's the spokes and the wheels. Okay. The wheels are the 128 and the 495 and the spokes are 93 and Route 2, Route 3, Mass Pike, et cetera. And everybody just jumps around all over the place. But the interesting part about 128 is that 95 was supposed to be going through. That was the inner belt. That was supposed to go through Boston. And that thing got canceled in the early 70s. And because of that, they went down to the sign shop again. And they put a bunch of signs on 128 and made it 95.
0: That's crazy.
1: That's the problem.
0: It is. Bob, excellent little history lesson there, but yeah, it is. And then, of course, we had that wonderful expressway going through Boston that was prior to the whole Eisenhower Interstate Act, but there you have it. Bob, thank you very much. Let's go to Paul in Westfield on, I imagine he wants to talk. Paul, you want to talk about the courthouse and that sleaze deal? Is that the building you want to talk about in Springfield?
2: Jimmy, I don't know what you're talking about. How dare you go on?
0: Ayanna Pressley's, convict husband, and No, nothing to see here.
2: Nothing. It's pit bulls, parolees, and Guns N' Roses versus God. And to keep this simple, as you would say, or Malcolm X would say, this stinks to all high heaven. You got the good guys, Picknelli, Patel, and Belize.
0: Yep.
2: You. Me, Scartelli, Bruno, people who built the country versus the criminal colony. So the criminal colony's bid is $80 million more than the human church, good people, with half the quality construction, lower quality, without the amenities, without the ability to expand into a what you call residential or commercial rental income. And after the $80 million more at this time, we don't own it in 40 years. It goes to an LLC unnamed through Vegas, and they keep milking us for rent. They're worse. They're crazy.
0: You know what really bothers me about this, Paul, and I'll just say this. I have a lot of faith in the Picknelli family. They have been excellent stewards. Now, the Picknelli family has made an awful lot of money in Western Mass. However, they have returned a large amount of that money to Western Mass. When you think about all the philanthropic efforts and everything else that they do. So I give them a lot of credit. And why, you know, let's give it to a couple of idiots and who are politically connected. Let's do that, right? Let's do that for a new courthouse. For a courthouse, by the way, I spent an awful lot of time in and was a dump, a real dump.
2: Right, Jimmy, they don't have experience because they're pushed back and pinheads. They're told what to do. And that courthouse did so much bad. I wish no harm, but Judge Boyle and four others all got ALS.
0: Yeah, I remember that. Judge Boyle, I knew them all of those judges. And this is after I left Western Mass. But, yeah, I mean, there had to be something to that building, that courthouse, the halls of justice, as they called it. It was it just didn't make any sense that such a coincidence. Two judges, ALS. I mean, like, look, I know ALS happens, but two judges who worked in the same building. I mean, that's a heck of a coincidence, Paul.
2: Right, and three clerks. And Jimmy, you never say bad, but they just the construction. The mitigation on the black mold is what gave them that. And their own, what you call, unfortunate unavailability to experts and professionals, you know, boondoggle deal with the spoil system, it cost them. And boiling those people did a lot of good for a lot of people. But you're only as strong as your weakest link. And that weak link caused five people to get it. That's not a coincidence.
0: It's terrible. Paul, I appreciate the call. I got to run. Thank you very, very much. So, look, we have got Mike Armstrong standing by. And you know what? I'm going to ask Mike to talk a little something about disabled American veterans. Stick around. You're going to want to hear about this from Mike Armstrong. Don't go anywhere. You're listening to the Jim Polito Show. You are not alone.
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0: 855-403-9846. 855-403-9846. Final hour here. You make the call. You pick the topic. It's all you. Dominic in Agawam wants to talk about a Congressman Richie Neal advertisement. Slippery Neal, who makes the girls squeal, Dominic?
15: What's going on, Paisan? Why am I hearing Richie Neal on your radio advertising about, you know, Trump bad and all that? What's going on,
0: listen,
15: brother?
0: Listen, we have to accept all political advertising. There are, you can't believe. No, Dominic, let me tell you. Let me explain it to you. Okay, so you're hearing that on WHYN, obviously, one of our network stations. So look, and I just went, the only reason I'm really can answer this concisely is every year we have to go through training, certain trainings, and the FCC, the Federal Trade Commission, they all require us to do this mandatory training. And I had to sit through a whole bunch of it. It's done online, but I had to sit through a whole bunch of it the other day. And yes, we have to provide, we have to avail ourselves to any politician wants to make an ad. Now, you know, the only exception would be if there was something really offensive that made it unairable. Now, frankly, I find anything that comes out of Richie Neal's mouth offensive, but I cannot say anything about it. We have to carry it. We have to carry the ads. No choice.
15: Okay, I'll let that one slide. Hey, do me a favor. If you want to help the veterans out, let's abolish early voting. Can we do that for a change?
0: Yeah, I know.
15: let's honor the veterans and abolish early voting. That's a bunch of,
0: Just allow them to do their, the active military to do what they have to do when they're deployed, and let them vote in their local elections. But yeah, you're absolutely right. I agree, Dominic. Thank you for the call. But that is actually, very serious in terms of political advertising. And Luco, how about all the work you have to do in filing things for equal time?
10: Yeah, I have to do it every time you have your, paisans on.
0: Yeah, every time we've got somebody who's involved in a campaign on, we have to file all the things. And we have
10: I'm used to it now. It's not really that hard, but,
0: No, but I mean, it's an extra little
10: bit extra
0: of something.
10: Step, yeah.
0: You have to do. 855-403-9846. Oh, this is nice. Tony in Cleveland, listening with the iHeartRadio app, wants to say hi. Hey, Tony, how are you?
14: Hi, I'm outstandingly well, Mr. Jim. How are you today?
0: I'm good, thank you, Tony. Thanks for calling in.
14: I just figured I'd say good morning. It's a beautiful day. We're headed south on 77. We passed by the Football Hall of Fame.
0: Oh.
14: And through Amish country, and now we're in the hills, and we're headed south for the weekend.
0: Nice. What are you going to do? What's on the agenda?
14: Headed for Greenville, Tennessee, to see my oldest son, who is on his way to, next week, he's moving to Ireland.
0: No. He's moving to Ireland full-time. Is it a career move?
14: So he just spent the last 3-4 years in Japan teaching English as a second language. Now he's headed to Ireland to go to school in Dublin.
0: Amazing. I should look him up. We're going to be in Dublin the 25th of September. I think 25th, 26th. Yeah.
14: You might not be able to understand him because he's got a very thick East Tennessee twang.
0: I'm familiar with that. I can't do that impression, but I am familiar with the accent from East Tennessee. Very, very familiar. Well, that's great. Well, Tony, that is good for him. Are you going to miss him?
14: Well, I don't see much of him because my career in the Navy, and then he grew up in Tennessee and blah, blah, blah, and yeah.
0: Yeah,
14: so
0: tough.
14: I figured I'd catch him this one time while he's between gigs.
0: That's nice. That's excellent. Hey, there was a woman from Northern Ireland who I follow on TikTok who visited Cleveland because she got invited by somebody from Cleveland. She started off, she works in a mortgage company, and she started making these videos on Twitter about the mortgage company. And lo and behold, it took off, and she showed up in my feed, and she's actually very interesting. And she's visited America a couple of times, visited Canada because people invite her. She went to Cleveland, and everybody was joking, like, why would you go to Cleveland? And she loved it. She loved Cleveland.
14: Oh, I agree with the sentiment. It's got some nice parts, but a lot of that city has just died.
0: Yeah. Yeah, no, I understand, and it does have, people do poke fun at it, but she loved the Rock and Roll Hall of Fame, a few of the other attractions, she really enjoyed it. But hey, listen.
14: The attractions are nice, but we have a horrible mayor, kind of like mayor.
0: Yes, you do. You actually do. And, in addition to all of that, it's a blue dot in what has become reliably a red state, which used to be a swing state, no longer.
14: It used to be.
0: Used to be.
14: Yeah, we refer to Mayor Bibb as Mayor Urkel because he looks like Urkel. And act like him.
0: No, they're, no
14: you
0: know
14: have
0: what?
14: An awesome day.
0: You better be careful because they'll call you racist. You know what I mean? It'll be, you're being racist. You're being racist. No.
14: And I will lift my bourbon and just say, and
0: yeah, I know. Yeah, it's the catch-all. If they can't argue with you on that, that's always the go-to.
14: If I'm not a racist or a Nazi or a reprobate, which I love to be a reprobate, if I haven't earned my badge for the day.
0: Yeah, I know, because that means that you've got them on the run. But whenever you have a debate with somebody and they start pulling those out, it's like, yep, you ran out of ideas. Hey, Tony, thank you.
14: Have a great day.
0: You too. Thank you so much for the call. So, Tony calling from Cleveland, that is a reminder. Yes, we do have people who listen from all over. But the other thing on top of all of this is, you know, there's still some vacation season left. And remember, the iHeartRadio app. You go on vacation, you'll never be away from us. You know, I was in Iceland. Listen to the iHeartRadio app.
10: I'll probably do the same thing for my vacation.
0: Yeah, you'll have Wi-Fi on the cruise ship.
10: Yep.
0: You'll be able to do it. I mean, you should probably enjoy your vacation, El Luco.
10: Oh, yeah. I'm only going to listen maybe, you know, one day.
0: But yeah. And then, but.
10: I think I took the vacation.
0: Yeah.
10: Get away from this place.
0: To get away from it. Right. To get away from it. Absolutely. And you know, El Luco, it is. I say this to everybody about vacation.
10: Yeah.
0: Especially since we're coming to the close of the summer. I think people actually come back from vacations. And if you do it right, you do a better job at work when you come back. You get refreshed.
10: Yeah.
0: You get out of the day-to-day. You're able to think a little bit.
10: Yeah.
0: You know, and I always come back with a bit of renewal when I'm on vacation. Even if I'm filing a report every day, it doesn't matter. I still come back with that.
10: Filing a report every day. I do more of those.
0: Yeah, folks. Jim, flying solo next week.
10: That's right. And not just next week, but the beginning of next week, of the following week,
0: for
10: Monday.
0: You're out that Monday, right?
10: That's right.
0: El Luco. Well, at least we have the technical people who will back me up.
10: Yeah, maybe. I'm kidding. They will.
0: I won't have a.
10: Or
0: a producer, which means the show will not time out properly. I will not make it to breaks in time. I won't do any of that.
10: No, yeah. I know that.
0: Yeah, no, it won't.
10: Firsthand, I know that.
0: Yeah, I won't make it to the breaks in time. So we've got some interesting stuff here. I do want to talk about this. Because, you know, we just had that call about the mayor in Cleveland, you know. So let's go to Mayor Mamdani, right? Mayor Mamdani, you know he's been an idiot when it comes to the people who really pay the bills in the city of New York. Well, guess what? Morgan Stanley has picked Dallas for their expansion outside of New York City. The Wall Street exodus continues. I'm actually going to Manhattan this weekend. But the exodus continues. Do you remember when he went after Ken Griffin? Ken Griffin started Citadel. And Mamdani made that video. And he looked into the camera and said, "Today we're taxing the rich." He doxed this guy, Ken Griffin, who's outside of his house. I mean, it's, you know, an apartment building, but he's outside of it, saying that he has a place in there and that that's not his full-time residence, and we're going to tax him for that. So, I mean, which was a stupid thing to do, but he was, "I'm going to take on the rich here." And even former New York governor, Mario Cuomo's son, Andrew Cuomo, even he said, you know, we have to be careful with the way we tax the rich because they'll leave. And they can. So 4,800 jobs are going to be relocated out of New York City by 2031. Yeah. It's a $1.3 billion, 709,000 square foot skyscraper in Texas. And by the way, this in Dallas, they call it, because this is where a lot of these financial companies are relocating to, they call it Y'all Street as opposed to Wall Street. Y'all Street. unbelievable. That's great. Ted Pick, who is the CEO. Yeah. Just keep it up. Oh, and by the way, Mamdani's supermarket person who's running the supermarkets, that these so-called supermarkets, they're going to have things 30% less. So now they're getting a lot of complaints from the bodegas and the little mom and pop stores and saying, how are we going to compete with your stores, especially if we're close to them? And now The person who is, it's a woman with a shaved head. Waverly Neer is her name. She told Spectrum News that they may give money to those stores. So wait a minute. Let me get this straight. First of all, you're underwriting these supermarkets that are going to sell stuff for 30% less. Okay. And then, not only that, but you are, oh my God, you're doing all this. We'll talk about this more in a minute. Don't go anywhere. You're listening to The Jim Polito Show. You are not alone.
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17: A contested waterway sees more traffic. I'm Pam Pusso, Fox News. More ships are said to be sailing through the Strait of Hormuz, although shipments are far below what they were before the war between the U.S. and Iran started.
18: Reports do indicate that crossings through the Strait of Hormuz are up 400% over the last 2 weeks. This comes as the U.S. Navy is still overseeing vessels out of the Persian Gulf through a safe southern passage. In the backdrop, there is that ongoing naval blockade and fresh sanctions expected for Iran next week. The U.S. military presence in the Middle East is expected to remain with no clear path forward in the conflict with Iran. The USS Abraham Lincoln is headed home after being deployed for 274 days. This aircraft carrier made its last port call in December, breaking a Navy record. The vessel is being replaced by the Japan-based USS George Washington.
17: Fox's Trey Yingst monitoring from Tel Aviv, Israel. Will additional economic sanctions on Iran cause the regime to crumble? That's the prediction of Senate Republican John Barrasso, who spoke to Fox's Sunday Morning Futures.
19: The suffering that's going on in Iran
20: this
19: right now.
20: This is the Legal Exchange with Todd Lutsky from the law firm of Cushion & Dolan and Susan Powers of the Armstrong Advisory Group. 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Now, here are your hosts, Todd Lutsky and Susan Powers.
21: 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I'm Susan Powers, a financial advisor with the Armstrong Advisory Group. And I'm joined by Todd Lutsky, a partner with the law firm of Cushing & Dolan with a master's in taxation. Welcome, Todd. How are you?
22: Never better, Susan. How are you?
21: I'm great, thank you. What do you have for us this week?
22: I have a couple of cases, one out of New Hampshire and one out of Connecticut. First one is, you know, basically how to handle real estate, right? So in a case like this, there was property put in a trust, but how they ended up trying to divide the trust assets when it came to real estate caused all the problems. And so we're going to show you how we do it to sort of fix that problem. And it actually led me into a real life story that I had just the other day on a situation where I used our Cushing and Dolan language and as a solution to this family and how to deal with real estate. Even though they had a trust, worked great, but had a couple of glitches. So everybody has real estate. We want to learn how to deal with real estate when you're giving it away. Then we flip over to Connecticut, and this is a situation where it's like there was no planning done, not even a will. And again, please do a will if you're not going to do anything else. We're going to learn from this, because you need to know who's in and who's out. And when you have the intestate succession statute apply, sometimes you don't know who that is. Like in this case, where one of the participants said, I wasn't listed, but I should have been listed. But clearly this person was born out of wedlock and we have all kind of problems. Mm. And it was the male who died. So you're going to have issues here. And again, Cushing and Dolan has language that actually prevent this kind of thing from happening. So I'm going to share with you that, that's actually a very interesting case. So lots to talk about today. And of course, always, we are approaching, getting closer and closer to the end of the month, folks. It's the last minute Medicaid eligibility guide. You know, we talk about all these cases with all this planning involved, but you know, at the end of the day, you might find yourself suddenly in a nursing home. Mm-hmm. You don't always plan for that, and something happens and you're in. And so for people who have done their planning and have protected assets, there's still going to be assets that need to be dealt with. And for people who haven't, of course, this guide is great because it really shows us, you know, what's countable, what's non-countable. It explains to you how to deal with, you know, certain assets like homes and vacation homes and rentals and things like that. 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So very important that you understand, don't just write the check. Call and learn what you can do last minute if you're faced with these things. 866-848-5699 or LegalExchangeShow.com. 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And you can download it there and always go to Cushing Dolan PC on our Instagram page for more. New Hampshire.
21: Mm-hmm.
22: Let's head there. So in this case, we have Pam Moffitt, who died in 2021, and Pam's trust directed that the assets to be distributed equally to her three kids and appointed Nathaniel as successor trustee. Well, Nate, in 2023, 2 years later, filed an action to petition to partition the two adjacent properties, 33 and 34 Kings Highway. 34 apparently had always been in the family, used as a summer home by the Moffitt parents. Okay. Well, Nate apparently on 33, Nate had purchased 33 Kings Highway on Pam's behalf. Pam's the one who died. On Pam's behalf, that's just weird, using Pam's trust money to buy it. That's interesting. Nate and his wife moved in, and then they used more money from the trust to renovate this property.
21: Seems a little bit self-serving, yes?
22: Yeah, so needless to say, the petition he asked, then he petitioned the court and asked the court to grant him 33 and sell 34. Because, you know, he bought 33. So, okay. So Sarah, on the other hand, moved to dismiss the petition and said Nate breached his fiduciary duty and altered, and alternatively, not just, so he breached his fiduciary duty and alternatively wanted to award 34 Kings Highway to her. Well, the probate court did ultimately award 34 to Sarah,
21: yeah,
22: and 33 to Nate. But they also found that he did breach his fiduciary duty by not distributing out 34 to Sarah and by living there without paying rent.
21: Mm-hmm.
22: And the court ordered him to pay, you know, repay the trust for the money, the fees associated with the costs of litigation, etc.
21: Good.
22: Well, he appealed.
21: Of course he did.
22: Yeah. And both the appellate court and the Supreme Court did affirm the probate court and say, no, there was no really reason to not distribute the property out. So, you know, we're going to affirm this. And none of the siblings at the time really wanted this other property. And the trust did have enough money to offset the apportionment of the property to the other beneficiaries.
21: Mm-hmm.
22: So they let that go, but they did affirm his breach of his fiduciary duty. There's a lot going on here.
21: A lot.
22: Folks, at the end of the day, that the point here is that how do we better deal with real estate in a trust? Now, they had a trust here, and it seemingly worked. It kept everything out of probate, and it did provide ultimately for the disposition of the property, you know, according to their wishes. I think I didn't have a, obviously we didn't have the trust to read. You know, there's some problems that did arise, but you know, maybe if you put another trustee on and you required a majority vote, maybe there would have been a little more protection here. You know, however, the trust did, you know, at the end of the day, allow for a direct payment. So I'm a little confused as to how the trustee just didn't make this payment out, right? It said it should have come out of the trust. So at this point, they just kept living there. And it's very strange to me that no one really objected.
21: Pushed back on it, yeah.
22: To them living there. I mean, that's the whole point.
21: And using mom's money to fix it up, to get it just like they want it.
22: Folks, what's our trust language? And it kind of relays me to this real life story at the same time, where this family came in, have this house on the Cape, and that they have, she's single now and widowed and three kids, and I want to make sure my three kids get it, and it stays in the bloodline, it's been in the family for years and years, and I want to keep it that way,
21: which is a warm feeling.
22: It is,
21: however,
22: and I'm like, I like that you want to keep it that way, but two of your kids are in California, one's here, and it's very possible that they're not all going to want what you want.
21: Yeah.
22: And we can't really force that issue, but we also don't want any hard feelings. Mm-hmm. And the other daughter that was there said same thing. I just want to keep it, you know, I don't want them to not like me, but I need to live there. But I don't want to have exclusive right to live there, because then they're going to feel bad. And and it's on and on. So I said, look, we have language in the trust that I think will work here, as it works for many people, right? We force the sale unless all of you want it. See, so now when you die, we can just ask all three and say, hey, what do you want?
21: Right.
22: If your head is still in the game like it is now and you really want to live there and share it, we'll put it in your three buckets. Mm-hmm. Not only will we put it in your three buckets, we'll divorce-proof those buckets and keep it in the family, so when you pass away, it'll get to the grandkids, which is what mom wanted.
21: Yeah.
22: Keep it in the bloodline as long as possible. So we'll put the protection language in there.
21: What if only one of them wants it, though?
22: And that's really why I think that one daughter was saying, you know, I want to make sure that I don't want to force people, but I don't want to feel like I'm the exclusive owner. Mm-hmm. Hey, someone's out in California and says, I don't want the headaches, the liabilities. I just want my money.
21: Yeah.
22: Well, then the two of you that do want it can buy out only the interest of the one who doesn't.
21: Third. Yeah.
22: Right? So it's not as much money to come up with. Yet it gave everybody an opportunity, an equal opportunity to either keep it or not, and not be treated unequally.
21: Yeah.
22: She's like, well, this should work. So we had to basically put this together. And that's what we're doing. It would have been better if they did that in this case. Mm-hmm. So folks, that's the kind of language that needs to be in your trust when you're dealing with real estate. Now, great planning, but again, we run into these situations last minute where someone ends up in a nursing home, and I want you to get the guide, last minute Medicaid eligibility guide, as to how to protect assets that are not yet protected last minute. Some are countable, some are non-countable. Treated differently for married versus single people. Don't just write the check. 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
24: 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Mike, when we look at the considerations for people in their housing and retirement, one that comes up are these continuing care retirement communities, CCRCs, or age-in-place communities as they're known. How does someone make a decision about looking at one of those?
4: Well, I think the first thing, obviously, you have to sort out your priorities, but the first thing is to think long-term about this. And what people sometimes overlook with these places is that term continuing care means that they adapt to your needs over time, but they do not just allow anyone in. In a lot of cases, they will have cognitive and physical tests that you need to pass in order to be accepted into these communities that then will provide all sorts of care later in life. 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
24: The financial aspect of these also has a number of considerations as well in terms of what's actually affordable given your particular budget and liquidity.
4: 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All of these really important considerations.
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24: As promised, we're now joined by the one and only Todd Lutsky from the law firm of Cushing & Dolan. We got the phone lines wide open at 888-205-2263. That is the number to call to ask Todd your estate planning questions live on air right now. 888-205-2263. Again, we can usually get through maybe two or three of your calls, so get calling early to make sure we to make sure that you have the opportunity to speak with Todd now. 888-205-2263. Mr. Lutzky, how are you doing today?
22: I am never better, and you?
24: I'm doing pretty well. I was chatting with my wife over the weekend.
22: You guys talk? That's nice.
24: We do, and I kind of your department, I told her that I wanted to be cremated.
22: Yeah, well, okay.
24: She made an appointment for Thursday.
22: That's good.
24: Yeah, it's, you know, not quite my schedule, but hey, going with the flow. Todd, want to talk a little bit about different estate planning tools and kind of how they interact with the various goals that people may have.
22: Okay.
24: Major goal for a lot of folks, hey, help, you know, reduce any potential pain from the cost of long-term care.
22: Yeah.
24: Another major goal for folks, manage estate taxes.
22: Mm-hmm.
24: How do the various instruments work to accomplish both of these goals, not just one?
22: So that does make it a little harder, right? Because when you're talking about estate taxes and Medicaid planning, the first thing we need to realize is they are mutually exclusive.

0: not the tax, but you pay the tax on a million. Or if you are married and you do a trust, then you can double that exemption of $2 million, one for each person. Because we all have this exemption. And so we need a trust, though, in order to double it, because the trust shelters assets from taxation on the first death. In other words, they use up some of the exemption on the first death, preventing what's in that decedent's trust from being taxed again when the surviving spouse dies. And that's the key. You got to shelter some of those away. Doesn't mean that surviving spouse can't continue to use what's in the deceased spouse's trust, but it would not cause it to be includable in the surviving spouse's estate. So the trust is what focuses on the estate tax side. And that's where that marital share and remainder share come in when one spouse dies. Now, with $3 million, you're going to need two trusts, one for husband, one for wife, simply because we don't know who's going to die first, and we want to make sure we shelter those assets. Now, it's the type of trust that adds the Medicaid protecting piece. Mm. If you had done this and it was a revocable trust, you would still avoid taxes and probate and bloodline planning. All that would work. But you would have no nursing home protection. So sure. To add both, you need to do this irrevocable trust. And now that trust has language in it that provides protection. And most importantly, has the language that starts that five-year waiting period running on the day you fund the trust. Whereas that would never run if you funded it in a revocable trust. So there's your answer.
1: 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One more time, that phone number is 888-205-2263.
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3: Seeing some high volume out there on those roads today, folks. 93 northbound at exit.
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1: 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And today we're talking about techniques that can help protect your assets from long-term care expenses last minute. Todd, is the healthy spouse allowed to keep anything when the sick spouse enters a nursing home? And what happens if the sick spouse has the majority of the income?
2: Great question, because when you're talking about applying for Medicaid last minute, or when someone enters a nursing home and you want to do this last minute, they're going to look at both assets and income, right? So from an asset standpoint, as a married couple, they do allow you to keep approximately $148,000. That piece is indexed for inflation or changes every year. The sick spouse is allowed to keep $2,000. 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By the way, if you're single, you only get to keep $2,000 in assets. From an income perspective, the good news is that the healthy spouse can keep all of the healthy spouse's income, Social Security, pension, you name it. And so it does not matter how much income the healthy spouse has, but they are entitled to at least a minimum monthly maintenance needs allowance, but no maximum.
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4: All right, Mr. Lutsky, we got some calls queued up for you here. Let's go to Phil on the Cape. Phil, what's your question for Todd Lutsky?
5: Todd, 8 years ago, you did two trusts, one for my wife and one for myself.
2: Mm-hmm.
5: And my and since then, multiple rental incomes have been coming into the trust.
2: Great.
5: My question is, do I have access to any of the money in my trust that the rental income produces?
2: Oh, absolutely. So just remind me a couple of things, Phil. The trust we did for you and your wife, were they irrevocable or revocable?
5: Irrevocable.
2: Wonderful. So again, the good news is, and how many rental properties are in these trusts?
5: Four.
2: Four, and are they split between your trust and your wife's trust?
5: Correct.
2: Okay. So I assume you've been opening up bank accounts for these trusts. We would have got you an ID number. We would have moved the real estate in there, and you've been depositing the rent checks into these respective trusts as the rent comes in, correct?
5: That is correct, without touching any of the income.
2: So here's the answer, and I lay this out so that your question can help a lot of other people as well. That's why I'm laying out these additional facts. So life goes on for you, and it's actually, you've been restricting yourself way more than you ever needed to. So the bottom line is that life would really be completely unrestricted for you, even though we have this irrevocable trust. So a couple things. One, the trust says all income belongs to you, Phil, or in your wife's trust, all income belongs to her. So you and your wife are entitled to all the income from the trust, and you can take it directly from the trust into your personal bank account where you collect, say, your Social Security, your pension, et cetera. So normally what I tell clients, and I probably told you, is that you set up the account with in the trust, and you can set the account up as an automatic transfer. What that means is every time you deposit the rent check into that trust bank account, that trust bank account automatically kicks the money out into your personal income, your personal bank account, so that you're getting this income, okay? And you can use this income for whatever you want. Maintain the buildings, go out to dinner, buy a car, whatever, however you use your income to supplement your Social Security, pension, et cetera. So that's number one. If you haven't been taking it, go take it. Number two, by the way my trust is designed is that that money doesn't become part of principal. It's an account receivable. So you probably have a lot of income that you could take out if you needed to. I'm not saying you have to, but if you needed to. Now, good news about that is not only are you entitled to the income, but the way we do the trust is I assume you've been filing income tax returns for the trust, which are 1041 grantor income tax trust returns. The beautiful thing about that is that the trust, while filing these returns, pays no tax. It's all picked up on your personal income tax return, Schedule E. I assume that's where you've been putting the rent, the expenses, the depreciation, etc. So what that means is whether, because it's a grantor trust as to both principal and income, whether you've actually taken the money out or not, when it sounds like you haven't, which is great, you didn't need it, whether you've taken it or not, it is going to be picked up on your personal income tax return. So you are paying exactly the same amount of income tax that you would have been paying whether you had the trust or not. So that gives you those answers. And yes, you didn't ask it, but I'm going to tell it for everybody else. You could sell any one of these properties anytime you want to as well, and or use the money to buy another property or invest it as you see fit. So great question, Phil. I hope that answers a lot of your questions. If you need more, please call offline, and happy to help. But it sounds like you're in good position with your estate plan. But you know, folks, never, even though you do your planning, you could still have assets outside the trust, which I'm sure he does, that could be at risk if you enter a nursing home. And for folks who haven't done their planning and are faced with entering a nursing home, it's usually a last minute situation, right? You're like, oh my gosh, I'm going to the nursing home. 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
4: Todd, got another one for you here. Let's go to Peter in Rutland. Peter, you are on with Todd Lutsky.
6: Good morning, Todd.
2: Morning. How are you?
6: I listen to the show regularly, and I figured I'd give you a call.
2: Well, thank you.
6: Yeah, it's a great show. I've got a meeting with my lawyer. I had a trust set up in 2021. It was a revocable trust. At the time, I have two daughters. They were 23 and 19. I left my brother as the, I'm the trustee, but my brother is alternate trustee, and then it goes to his son. Mm-hmm. There's been a couple things going on here. My daughter got married last year, and my other daughter is, she's involved with a gentleman right now that I think it's going to go somewhere and whatnot. They are not, they are beneficiaries of the trust. They are not involved in the trust, and this trust is 5 years old, and I'm considering doing an irrevocable trust, and I wanted you to comment on the pitfalls or the possibilities of what could go wrong, because now my daughters are involved with significant others. One's married, and I'm basically looking at them, getting some good advice from you.
2: So, again, I think a quick question would be, you have a revocable, so there's the reason to switch now to an irrevocable is not just because your daughters are getting married or involved in some way. I'll address that separately, because that can be changed in your existing trust or added to your new trust. But is the reason you're thinking of switching because you want to protect assets from the cost of long-term care?
6: That right now I will be 66 in 2 months.
2: So that's a reason.
6: Yes. Okay. That is one of the things I'm looking at because of the assets that I have. One of the things that I'm fluctuating on is the house that I'm currently own, the property that I own. It didn't get put into the revocable trust because it didn't get put in because I was thinking about selling it.
2: Well, here, let me just try to, I don't want to run out of time. So your question is you want to switch because you want to protect assets from the nursing home and you want to update to take care of your daughters, correct?
6: That is correct.
2: All right. So bottom line is that one, I agree, 66, depending on your net worth, switching could be a good idea. I don't know your lawyer that you're going to, but please make sure they understand how these irrevocable trusts work and don't let them tell you that they're, you know, not for you and they're you know, provide too much loss of control. You heard Phil just did it. Phil has lost no control over his assets in the last caller. So just hope it's done right and make sure it's a grantor trust. Now, that said, taking care of your daughters, the language in your revocable trust or the new language you should put in your irrevocable trust should be what we call creditor protection. I want to say divorce proof language, right? Generation skipping tax planning language. Basically, divide the assets into two buckets equally for your children if that's your wish. And then these buckets will hold the assets in trust for the benefit of your children and grandchildren. They can't rob Peter to pay Paul, so you don't have to worry about that. And the assets will come out in the trustees, the disinterested trustees' sole discretion. That way, they don't own it. And if there's a divorce down the line after you're gone, they won't lose half the assets. And it'll pass estate tax-free to grandchildren. I know that's a rush. We're running out of time, but I just wanted to get that into you. So please make sure that language is in there.
4: Mr. Lutsky, thank you so much for joining us today. We appreciate it.
2: Always a pleasure.
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4: 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Mike, when we look at the considerations for people in their housing and retirement, one that comes up are these continuing care retirement communities, CCRCs, or age-in-place communities as they're known. How does someone make a decision about looking at one of those?
8: Well, I think the first, obviously you have to sort out your priorities, but the first thing is to think long-term about this. And what people sometimes overlook with these places is that term continuing care means that they adapt to your needs over time, but they do not just allow anyone in. In a lot of cases, they will have cognitive and physical tests that you need to pass in order to be accepted into these communities that then will provide all sorts of care later in life. 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
8: 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All of these really important considerations.
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7: 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Todd, I want to talk today. We've been covering kind of last-minute Medicaid planning all month. Mm-hmm. I want to talk about what can be a very confusing asset for a lot of people, and that's insurance.
2: Yeah?
7: It's tricky when it comes to your estate planning.
2: Sure is.
7: How is insurance...
2: And for Medicaid planning, it's tricky.
7: Yeah, and how is it treated in that Medicaid process? How do they treat that asset?
2: So should we break it down into the two types of insurance that there
7: is? Yeah, if it's treated differently, then I think we have to.
2: It's not that it's treated differently, but it's because of the kind of insurance it is that causes it to be treated differently.
7: Okay.
2: So
7: let's start with basic term life, plain vanilla term life insurance.
2: And do we want to assume that this insurance is covering the life of the person going in the nursing home or the life of the spouse at home?
7: I would say the person going in.
2: So if it's the person going into the nursing home and it's pure term insurance, it means that there is no cash surrender value.
7: Yes.
2: So there's no value to that asset today.
7: Mm-hmm.
2: But it might have $1 million death benefit.
7: Sure.
2: So what you could do then is you could transfer that asset to the, change the owner.
7: Yep.
2: To be, and the beneficiary, if it's not already,
7: mm-hmm.
2: to be the spouse.
7: The healthy spouse.
2: transfers between spouses are non-disqualifying transfers.
9: Yeah.
2: It wouldn't matter if it wasn't, because the disqualification period would be based on the value of what it is you're transferring. In this case, right. No value, because there's no cash surrender value.
9: Yeah.
2: Okay. So let's move it over to the spouse.
9: Okay.
2: And now it's not going to be a countable asset anyway, because it has no current cash value. But if she wants to preserve the death benefit, mm-hmm. she's going to have to come up with a way to continue to make the premium payments.
9: Right.
2: Done.
9: In the flip side of that coin, what if it was on the healthy spouse's life? Would you have to make changes to that?
2: No, because the healthy spouse would still likely be the owner. Mm-hmm. But you might want to make sure the beneficiary is not the sixth spouse.
9: Okay.
2: Yeah, that's okay. A good point. Because, yeah. You know, if you die out of order, I hate when they die out of order.
9: But it happens.
2: It happens. You want that money directed certainly somewhere else.
9: Okay. And how about if it's whole life? And whole life being different than term life, because whole life actually has a cash value.
2: Yeah, that's the big difference with whole life. Now, whole
9: life
2: could
9: be large or small.
2: With whole life, it could be paid up, though. So it might be that there's no premium payments due anymore.
9: Very common.
2: Which would be great. Mm-hmm. But either way, it could be a $1 million policy and have $150,000 cash surrender value.
9: Mm-hmm.
2: Easy.
9: Yeah.
2: Well, now, if it's on the life of the individual going into the nursing home, it's accountable. Even if it's not, it's accountable asset either way, because you're married.
9: Yeah.
2: So now I've got to deal with this $150,000 cash surrender value. Well, I don't want to lose the policy. It's a $1 million benefit. So a couple things you can do. One, in this case, look at the cash surrender value. Interestingly enough, the community spouse is allowed to keep about $160,000 as a community spousal mm-hmm. resource allowance.
9: Okay.
2: I could allocate all of that cash value to that community spousal resource allowance, so it won't be over mm-hmm. the limit. And then I'll tuck away $10,000 into an account for her basic checking account, and she will be at the maximum amount of assets that the community spouse can keep.
9: Okay.
2: And of course, we'll transfer the policy just like before. And now I've preserved that policy from being taken. Otherwise, if there's no other way to save it, they're going to take the cash surrender value, make you cash out the policy.
9: Wow.
2: So that's
9: when you're closer than ever to receiving it.
2: Answer.
9: Likely.
2: Right. So be mindful. Look at that. There's definitely some things that can help you last minute save $1 million. Can you imagine?
9: Mm-hmm.
2: Folks, that's why you get this guide. 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
9: I want to run another scenario by you, Todd, when it comes to life insurance, because I've run into some whole life policies that have pretty substantial cash values to them. So,
2: good thing I got my running shoes on today.
9: Right? So yeah. If the healthy spouse is allowed to keep $160,000, what do you do if, let's say, there's $300,000 in that cash value in the policy? Would you withdraw it?
2: Yes.
9: And then do something with the cash last minute?
2: So that's that's an interesting play. If again, there might be other assets other than just this,
9: right,
2: too. So
9: right.
2: You got to think about the whole
9: being
2: picture
9: over assets.
2: In terms of how much you're over assets, right? So, I mean, if these policies allow for distributions,
9: which
2: of
9: most
2: cash,
9: of them do.
2: So, yeah, you would know that. So, cash surrender values, you might want to take out, I guess you could. I guess you could withdraw, say, $200,000.
9: Yeah.
2: Leave $100,000 in the cash surrender value, mm-hmm. allocate that $100,000 to the $160,000 that you're allowed to keep.
9: Yeah.
2: and keep your $160,000 as a community spouse, but you have this extra $200,000 kicking around in your pocket,
9: right? Now.
2: So that would be interesting. That piece, then you would have to take and maybe buy a Medicaid annuity with. Mm-hmm. So that $200,000 would be added to the other assets. Money
9: with your over assets where you have that $160,000.
2: Yeah. So if you had like another $300,000 kicking around in your investment portfolio, mm-hmm. well, now I have $500,000.
9: Right.
2: Because I got the $200,000 I withdrew.
9: Yep.
2: Well, now I'm going to have to buy a bigger annuity,
9: mm-hmm.
2: right, for the community spouse.
9: Yep.
2: Fine. So that would be a way to do it. I would do that every day of the week because remember, folks, we're really leveraging
9: mm-hmm.
2: our $160,000 community spousal resource allowance that we're allowed to keep. How? Well, by tucking away, by keeping that policy, we're really converting $160,000 of community resource allowance to $1 million
9: mm-hmm.
2: 160 by not getting rid of
9: yep.
2: that policy. So yeah, you looks like you only kept 160, but no, when he passes, hopefully not out of order, you're going to have a lot more money to live on as a community right. spouse, and that's super important.
9: And for folks who are listening that are not in this last minute planning situation, Todd, and they're saying, hey, I'm in that situation. I've got a $1 million policy for my wife because I took option A on my pension and I need her to get that survivor benefit. What can they do in advance to protect those insurance policies?
2: Lot harder, right? So term policies, you can't really protect in advance because you're constantly paying premiums.
9: Right.
2: But if you have a whole life policy that is paid up,
9: mm-hmm.
2: or if you put enough money into an irrevocable trust as that you're trying to protect your investment portfolio, and you can use the money in the trust to pay the premiums.
9: Yeah.
2: So either that approach or fully paid up.
9: Yeah.
2: Then you can actually change the owner and the beneficiary of the whole life policy to the irrevocable Medicaid trust. And in 5 years, it will be protected as well.
9: Mm-hmm.
2: But you just can't make premium payments on a policy in the trust because it would reset the 5-year waiting period every time you paid a
9: yeah.
2: policy premium on something you don't own.
9: So there are things that can be done better in advance, but there are last minute yeah. things that people can do to position themselves to qualify.
2: Yeah, this was a great example to go through because life insurance does have that ability to do both,
9: mm-hmm.
2: right? And you need to know how to do both.
9: Yeah.
2: So folks, that's just one of the assets you need to deal with. 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
2: Always a pleasure. Thank you.
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14: Just before midnight on Saturday, February 19th, 2005, Danielle Imbo and her friend Richard Patron left a crowded Philadelphia bar. 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
14: 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The FBI called it murder for hire.
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18: 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One of them was the target. 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
14: I'm Andrea Gunning. In this series, I dig into my own investigation to find answers for the families and get justice for Richard and Danielle.
15: I just want some peace for my sister's soul, and I want some peace for my mother.
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21: Waterway sees more traffic. I'm Pam Pusso, Fox News. More ships are said to be sailing through the Strait of Hormuz, although shipments are far below what they were before the war between the U.S. and Iran started.
22: Reports do indicate that crossings through the Strait of Hormuz are up 400% over the last 2 weeks. This comes as the U.S. Navy is still overseeing vessels out of the Persian Gulf through a safe southern passage. In the backdrop, there is that ongoing naval blockade and fresh sanctions expected for Iran next week. The U.S. military presence in the Middle East is expected to remain with no clear path forward in the conflict with Iran. The USS Abraham Lincoln is headed home after being deployed for 274 days. This aircraft carrier made its last port call in December, breaking a Navy record. The vessel is being replaced by the Japan-based USS George Washington.
21: Fox's Trey Yingst monitoring from Tel Aviv, Israel. Will additional economic sanctions on Iran cause the regime to crumble? That's the prediction of Senate Republican John Barrasso, who spoke to Fox's Sunday Morning Futures.
1: The suffering that's going on in Iran right now, the maximum sanctions being applied, are the things that are going to make Iran finally say, you're right, we were wrong, no nuclear weapon, straits open.
21: Iran says it's accustomed to the threat of U.S. sanctions, and the regime is warning neighboring countries not to join the U.S. in hurting Iran's economy. A number of wildfires are burning in the west to Nevada, where the Hawk Fire has burned more than 10,000 acres. It's being driven by strong winds, creating a serious threat to nearby homes. Governor Joe Lombardo has declared a state of emergency in Washoe County. Reno police are urging residents to check official evacuation information. Fires also burning in Lassen and Monterey counties in California. 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
5: It's August 2023. A county government meeting in Pennsylvania's Lehigh Valley. A young woman, early 20s, steps up to the mic to speak.
6: My two-month-old son was happily drinking milk from his bottle when he quickly started choking, turned blue, and went limp. My boyfriend transported our son to the changing table as I grabbed an anti-choking device and my boyfriend began assembling it. Two pumps of the device and my son was conscious, gasping for air and coughing up milk.
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6: 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And a confession would only make things easier for us.
5: 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And he wouldn't come home for 7 whole months.
6: 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Enough is enough.
5: 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And the same doctor's name kept coming up again and again. A pediatrician.
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1: Wade, thank you. Please say hi to Russ. Everybody on my staff, such a fan of everything you guys are doing. 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We're big, big fans. Wade Miller, thank you. God bless.
0: Thank you.
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23: Three staccato cries of Mayday and an eyewitness report of a mid-air explosion is about all that is known this morning of the British Columbia air disaster, which yesterday claimed 52 lives.
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1: The situation with Iran. The president has come out and, a memo has been released where it says, and it went out to the military, we are looking for new ideas. Basically, if anybody has any good ideas that are, you know, out of the box on how we can defeat Iran, email us, call me. And I think this is really quite brilliant myself. I think, you know, how many times have you been in a company where like, we could fix this thing? We can fix this thing. We all know, but will they ask us? Nope. One last thing. We don't have much time to talk about this. Minnesota, Michigan, South Dakota we now know that Iran has tried to hack into their water systems. You know, Iran is not a primitive society. And they can hack in. And apparently the federal government has said, expect more. They hack into our water systems. That's a whole different universe that we're in right now. And I don't think people really understand how dangerous this situation is. And by the way, Minnesota and Michigan, South Dakota, these are just the states that either haven't updated yet or won't follow the Homeland Security advice to change and upgrade your system. They're easy to hack, and Iran is trying. May God save the Republic.
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6: Who controls it? I'm Paul Stevens. Fox News. Ship traffic through the Strait of Hormuz is reportedly up some 400% in the past 2 weeks. This as tensions continue between the U.S. and Iran. Fox's Trey Yingston, Tel Aviv.
7: This comes as the United States Navy is overseeing other vessels in the Persian Gulf that have millions of barrels of crude oil on board through a safer passage to the south of the strait. There is an ongoing U.S. naval blockade, and fresh sanctions are expected for Iran next week. Iran's parliament speaker and top negotiator Mohammad Khalibaf posted to X over the weekend saying, "We've received numerous messages from neighboring countries about shaping new security arrangements and economic cooperation in the region. The United States put the security of every single one of its allies at such risk through bullying and pure disregard for their interests for the sake of Israel."
6: All this coming as there's a report that Iranian state media is claiming Iran has given permission for some Iraqi oil tankers to pass through that disputed Strait of Hormuz. U.S. Transportation Secretary Sean Duffy saying he expects Canada to cave in a trade war with the U.S.
8: Secretary Duffy on Fox News Sunday called the U.S. and Canada great trading partners. But after trade talks broke down, leading to a 50% U.S. tariff on Canadian goods, Canada's government said it would match that tariff. Secretary Duffy called that a foolish move.
9: The president's calling him out. I think you're going to see Mark Carney come to the table very, very quickly, because it's going to be devastating for his country.
8: On Saturday, Mark Carney, Canada's prime minister, said he called his trade negotiators back to Ottawa, saying the U.S. attacked his country economically. Gernal Scott, Fox News.
6: IndyCar drivers racing through the streets of Washington, D.C. today for the Freedom 250 Grand Prix. The president taking a lap of honor in the so-called Beast prior to the race. The event expected to draw about 140,000 spectators. 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
11: We don't have to do this. 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
13: 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I'm Christian Spicer. I'm a writer, podcaster, and a huge fan of The Last of Us. In this show, we'll be recapping the story of part one while diving deep into the making of. 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
1: Glenn Beck is on.
2: Wow. I don't know if you saw what happened in Ceuta, Spain, but it was pretty ugly. Pretty ugly. You don't know? Well, an island that has a population of 83,500 almost doubled. 49,000 people. Nobody could get an exact count, but they believe it was at least 49,000 people suddenly arrived on the shores of Ceuta. Why? What's going on? Well, invasion is one. Well-coordinated invasion. And I'm going to explain it in 60 seconds. 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Higher mortgage rates have led to stagnation, and home sellers and buyers are sitting on the sideline. 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
0: Here's the thing. The danger to the West, because this, what happened in Spain, that is the gateway to the European Union. Now, once you're there, you can walk right into France. All of these nations, and believe me, if we lose in 2027, it's coming back here, 2028. It's coming back here. They will open these borders. They will flood us. The danger to the West was never that people want to come here. People have always wanted to come here. That's the compliment history pays for free countries, and we should be proud of that. The danger is a West that has forgotten what it is, who it is, where we came from, how hard it was to build this. We've forgotten so completely that it can't tell a guest from a lever anymore. And we don't have the balls to say it out loud anymore. You don't belong here. No. Spain had soldiers on that line in 1975, and they lost a part of their country the size of Colorado in 9 days because it wouldn't act. They put 60 soldiers, 60, to face 49,000 invaders. What do you think's going to happen to Europe? What do you think's going to happen to Spain? Visit Europe and visit Spain before it's too late.
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7: More threats and vows of retaliation. I'm Carmen Roberts, Fox News. Iran is threatening seismic retaliation against the U.S. and regional neighbors that help America as Washington prepares to announce tomorrow what President Trump calls an economic D-Day. Still, more ships are said to be sailing through the Strait of Hormuz.
8: Reports indicate that crossings through the Strait of Hormuz are up 400% over the last 2 weeks. This comes as the U.S. Navy is still overseeing vessels out of the Persian Gulf through a safe southern passage. In the backdrop, there is that ongoing naval blockade and fresh sanctions expected for Iran.
7: Fox's Trey Yingston, Tel Aviv. President Trump fires back at Canada after trade talks collapsed, plunging the two countries into a trade war. Fox's Alex Hogan reports from the White House.
9: It was overnight when he reacted to the news of these trade negotiations falling through with Canada. He wrote on Truth Social saying, Canada wants the benefits of being a state without being one. They also have charged our great farmers for many years massive amounts of tariffs, adding, quote, no more. The U.S. will impose 50% tariffs on about $20 billion worth of Canadian goods. Canada, in response to all of this, said that it will be imposing these tariffs dollar for dollar.
7: And then critics say that those tariffs are raising costs for U.S. businesses and consumers. And race cars are roaring through the streets of D.C. in the Indy Freedom 250 Grand Prix. President Trump took a lap around the track in his limo called the Beast. Fox's Lucas Tomlinson is at the National Mall.
8: President Trump not just taking a lap in the Beast, some might say he's doing a victory lap in the Beast on that 1.7-mile circuit here around the nation's capital. And you have 25 teams today battling for the title.
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11: Charges laid by L.A. police against O.J. Simpson in connection with the brutal slaying of his ex-wife Nicole and 25-year-old Ron
12: Doesn't
11: Goldman.
12: Fit. You must acquit.
13: We, the jury, find the defendant Orenthal James Simpson not guilty of the crime of murder.
14: Dear Mr. Simpson, hello. It's me, Kim, Ron Goldman's sister. I'm sure it's really weird to be getting a letter from me, but for years, I've listened to what everybody else has to say about you. The lawyers, the media, but never from you. 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